Good morning and welcome to Inside Out. I'm Jean and I'm back again, and I hope you enjoy the program this morning and get some inspiration from it. So, yes, we will be having the message from the Horsham Uniting Church yesterday, and also a few little announcements along the way and some great gospel music. I've found this notice, or this is in the Uniting Church notices, and I love this little snippet that Sally put in it. God never promised a life free from hardship. He promised his presence through it all. Through every storm, through every loss, through every unanswered question. You're not alone. And how true is that? Alrighty, well, let's get another track of music going while I get a few things organised. And this is Margot O'Donnell and Dolly. So let's have a listen to this one from them.

0: And we were listening to Warren Smith there with his hands, and before that Margot O'Donnell and Dolly Parton with God's Colouring Book. Well, without any further ado, I'm going to head into the message from yesterday, and due to the fact that I think my computer might go a little bit flat before I'm scheduled to put it on, because, no charger. Anyway, that's beside the point, but we'll get the message in, so we'll do that right now. And this is Reverend Jacob Young.
1: Let us pray. Harvesting God, as we listen to your word, by your Holy Spirit, lead our hearts in the way everlasting. In Jesus' name we pray. Amen. When do you find it difficult to be patient? The answer varies from person to person. When the plans you have made do not bear fruit as you had hoped, we may lose our patience and become discouraged. When people stand in the way of our plans, we may become impatient and lose our temper. Today's gospel reading teaches us the importance of patience. The Oxford English Dictionary defines patience as the ability to stay calm and accept a delay or something annoying without complaining. We all know that patience is important. The Bible also speaks of its value. In the Epistle to Romans, Paul writes, "Suffering produces patience, patience, character, and character, hope." Likewise, James teaches that the testing of our faith produces patience, leading us to maturity. As I meditated on today's gospel reading, however, I found myself feeling a sense of perplexity that I had never experienced before. An enemy comes into the field and sows weeds among the wheat to hinder his growth. Yet the owner tells his servant to wait. In other words, when evil enters the world to deceive people and disrupt their lives, what should we do? Surely, we must oppose evil. We must prevent evil from spreading. Yet Jesus seems to tell us to wait. The situation described in today's passage is rather unusual. The enemy sowed weeds that closely resembled wheat. In Palestine, these weeds developed deep roots. So, if someone tried to pull them up too early, the wheat could be uprooted as well. sins, it was difficult to distinguish the weeds from the wheat, and removing the weeds might damage the crop. The owner instructed his servant to wait until the harvest. Although I understand Jesus' explanation, applying this teaching to our own lives is by no means easy. That is why I felt perplexed. There are times when we fail to distinguish clearly between good and evil. When unexpected events occur in society, people often do not fully understand what is happening or why it is happening. There is trouble to discern what is right and what is wrong. As a result, misunderstandings often arise, especially when leaders try to respond to such situations. Sometimes, innocent people suffer when you are trying to root out evil. Even when you are doing what is right, those who do not understand our intentions may be hurt. We have all experienced occasions when we offered sound and necessary advice, only for others to misunderstand us, feel offended, and even regard us as the ones in the wrong. History also shows that attempts to bring about positive reform have sometimes created division rather than unity because people failed to discern what was truly good. Therefore, even when we seek to do what is right, we must also exercise patience, allowing time for people to understand. Jesus teaches us that in some situations, we must wait until people are able to distinguish between good and evil, so that innocent people are not unnecessarily harmed. In Jesus' day, many religious leaders, such as the Pharisees and the scribes, appeared outwardly to be righteous. They studied the scriptures diligently and were widely respected. People regarded them as the wheat. Yet, Jesus saw them as the weeds within the kingdom of God. Although they looked like wheat, Jesus recognized that they were actually hindering God's kingdom. Ironically, many people regarded Jesus himself as the weeds. In the end, they crucified him. This reminds us how easily people can mistake the weeds for the wheat, and the wheat for the weeds. That is why patience is necessary. The weeds are not only found in society, they are also sown within our own heart. That is why the Apostle Paul confessed he did not do the good he wanted to do, but instead did the evil he hated. Removing the weeds from our heart takes time. Spiritual maturity is not achieved overnight. We must patiently allow God to transform us. Through this parable, Jesus teaches us that patience is necessary if we are to fulfill God's will. In explaining the parable, Jesus said, "There would come a day when God himself would separate the weeds from the wheat. Until then, we are called to wait. Patience is therefore far more than simply enduring hardship. It is the process through which God matures our faith." Let us now consider today's reading from Genesis in this light. The passage from Genesis records the moment when Jacob received God's promise. God promised that Jacob and his descendants would inherit the land on which he was lying and become a great nation. Yet it took many years before that promise was fulfilled. During those years, Jacob endured many hardships. God needed the time to shape Jacob into the kind of a person who could receive the promise faithfully. He did not fulfill his promise immediately, but gradually, according to his perfect timing. There is almost always a period of waiting between God's promise and its fulfillment. That waiting is never wasted. It is the time when God shapes the person who will receive his promise. Before his promises are fulfilled, God's people often pass through a school of patience. The kind of patience the Bible speaks of is different from the kind of patience defined in the dictionary. Patience is not simply enduring hardship. It is an expression of faith that holds firmly to God's promise and trusts his timing. Patience matures our character, strengthens our faith, and enables us to experience the fulfillment of God's promise. Many of the failures recorded in the scripture did not occur because people committed great acts of wickedness, but because they were unable to wait a little longer. Abraham and Sarah could not patiently wait for God's promise of a son. Abraham had a child through Hagar. Sarah's servant, and the result was conflict within the household. Eventually, Abraham experienced the painful separation of sending Hagar and Ishmael away. Saul could not wait for Samuel before offering the sacrifice. Esau lost his birthright because he could not endure a momentary hunger. These examples remind us that genuine faith is demonstrated by the patience to wait. Patience is not passive resignation, but an active expression of faith that trusts God's promise and waits for His perfect timing. The message God gives us today is clear. Waiting is not God's delay. It is God's preparation. The greatest work God does during a season of waiting is not around us, but within us. God is the Lord of our lives, and He is the Lord of His church. Even while the wheat and the weeds grow together, God remains sovereign. He alone knows the appointed time, and He alone will bring about His righteous judgment. Therefore, today's message asks us a simple but profound question. Do you believe God's promise? The Bible teaches us that genuine faith is ultimately demonstrated through the patience to wait. Patience is not passive endurance, but an active life of faith that holds firmly to God's promise and trusts Him to the very end. Our waiting does not mean that God has delayed His plan. Rather, it means that God is preparing both us and the time He has appointed. May we therefore live with patience and faithful obedience to God's word, trusting His promises and waiting confidently for His perfect timing. In the name of the Father, the Son, and the Holy Spirit. Amen.

0: Charlie Lansborough there with Shine Your Light, and our message for today was given to us by Reverend Jacob Young. And yes, quite an inspirational thing there to do as well. So I hope you've got something out of that, and may you be able to put it into action. Great message there. Alrighty. I think I'd better play this one, otherwise I might get my finger smacked. No, I won't.
1: 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And on the right-hand side of the screen, you'll see a button that says Listen. 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
0: Yes, and just a notice now that the Country City Home Group will meet on tomorrow at the 21st of July at the home of Nelma Earhart. And those of you who know Nelma will know where she lives, and that's going to be at 9:45 a.m. And just another notice that the Open Church has been postponed for a while because of the cooler winter months. There's been a lack of participants coming to the open sessions, and I guess you can say the winter months are keeping a few people away because it's quite cool. And I'm noticing now just how cool it is down this way. But yes, it is quite cool this year. We are seeking donations, though, for postage to help with the next step of the Samaritan's Purse. And the postage is a significant amount. And if you'd like to contribute to the total postage needed in any shape or form, by all means, you can do so via the locked donation box in the foyer on at church, or you can go into the office and have a chat to Sally, or even Shirley, or Joy, or one of those lovely ladies that are in the office. But you can leave your donation there as well. And there's a reminder that next Saturday, the 25th of July, at 9 a.m, there is a working bee to be held at the church. Now, I believe there's quite a few little things that need it to be doing. Just the little extras from besides what the normal cleaner does. And so they just sort of want to give the church a little bit of a spruce up. And if you're able to help out next Saturday morning at 9 a.m, you'll share in a morning tea, which may be just a little bit of a carrot in front of the donkey. But I'm not saying you're donkeys, but you know what I'm meaning. You may be just a little bit of initiative for you to come along, share some morning tea. But no, I think if you're going along to that working bee, you'll be going along there to help. And that's a great. pardon about that. We're seeking donations for the Christmas gifts, and we want to thank you to everyone who has donated so far. We are still seeking a few more items to go to the Horsham Nursing Homes, which includes Menzies, Currajong, and Matron Arthur. And we're looking for ladies' handkerchiefs, men's socks, soap, or if you would like to give a donation to purchase these items, you can see them, Sally, in the office for that as well. But we usually help out in those nursing homes to give those lovely people in there something that they can enjoy over the coming year from that Christmas. So yeah, it is great. All right, I mentioned about the church. Yeah, well, I'll tell you what this church working bee is going to include. Now, as I said, it's going to be so we can spruce up the church a little bit, and it will include the white cloths under the flower arrangement, so it'll be washed and ironed, wiped down the vinyl pews, remove spider webs. Well, I don't know whether we can climb up the walls high enough, but anyway, they'll do something about that. And to clean the section in the narthex where the cushions and toys are stored. So there's a few things that need to be done. Wash, clear glass windows and doors inside and out, in the church, in the foyer, in the youth room, in small meeting room. Well, this, you know, so there's a few jobs to be done, and if you would like to help out with that, that'd be absolutely fantastic. There are one or two other things that need to be done too, but if when you get there, if you want to help out, I'm sure you'll be allocated a job. And there is an expression of interest for the concert organising committee. At the church council meeting last week, the success of the Mother's Day concert that was held in the church on Sunday the 10th of May was reported on. And Reverend Jacob advised that the performers, David Chun and Reverend Kevin Kim and Song Lim Shin, would like to return for a second concert at some future point. Now, to assist with this planning, Church Council resolved to invite expressions of interest from members of the congregation and from across the district who might like to form an organising committee. And expressions of interest can be passed on to Sally in the church office over the coming weeks. And the next church council meeting will be held in August when a committee will be finalised. So if you're interested in that, by all means, get your expressions of interest to the church office. And what else am I looking for? Dum, bum, bum. All right, let's have a little bit more music now. And I think this time we might have this one from Sean Hampsey. I see God.

And you were listening there to Sharon Hayslip, and He Will Do For You. And before that, we had Sean Hempsey with I See God. Well, just a reminder that coming up after this will be Zara, because Liz is unavailable today. And then we'll have Diane with at midday with Reminiscing. And then we'll hear you Let the Bands Play with Gordon McKenzie at 2. And we'll have Susan in with her rock and roll program. And then we've got overnight programming from the CRN. So we've got some great music still to come out of this station today. And so stay tuned to us. And I hope you do enjoy the music that we do play for you. I know with the reports I get down the street, quite often you're enjoying the music. I've got this one from Stephen Chapman. And this is going to be taking us out. And it's called Miracle of the Moment.

0: For the large number of Australians affected by eating disorders and their families and friends, the Butterfly Foundation provides support, information and links to service providers and recovery groups. There's a national helpline which is staffed by counsellors experienced in assisting with eating disorders, as well as a range of programs to increase awareness of the impacts of eating disorders and the importance of positive body image. We caught up with CEO Christine Morgan and asked her why people with eating disorders have a high mortality rate.
1: The physical impairment, the disease, the illness, the ravages on the body are very real, particularly for those who suffer from it for a long time. So you will have high levels of death which relate to the body closing down. The other hidden but very real reality is the suicide risk for somebody with an eating disorder, particularly for those with eating disorders that have purging characteristics, anorexia nervosa with purging or binge eating disorder or bulimia nervosa, is much, much higher than for those who don't suffer from eating disorders. So, and in fact, an interesting statistic is that of those deaths for people with anorexia nervosa, 20% are from suicide. So they're horrifying facts, but they're reality, unfortunately.
0: For information and support, if you or someone you know is affected by an eating disorder, call 1-800-ED-HOPE. That's 1-800-334-673, Monday to Friday, from 8 a.m. till 9 p.m. Australian Eastern Standard Time. 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

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That's what the stories all say. 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And the love we knew.

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Good afternoon and welcome to our program this afternoon, Reminiscing. My name is Di Trotter. Great to have your company on this. Well, it's been a fairly overcast day today.

Trees, and heading for a top today of 11. For tomorrow, a cloudy day and 12 degrees. Projected to be a wet morning on Wednesday and 14 degrees. And the next fine day is Thursday, but 11 degrees, which is the same top we're heading for today. As I said, it's now 9 minutes past 12. And coming up in our program today, Reminiscing, where we look at artists who had or would have had a birthday this past week. We're looking at people like Dion DiMucci, who you might remember from albums from back in the 60s, Martha Reeves from Martha Reeves and the Vandellas, Tanya Kernighan, Vicky Carr, Kim Carnes, Buddy Knox, and Linda Ronstadt. We also have one Australian represented, aside from Mark McEntee from the Divinyls, but also Tanya Kernighan had a birthday this week. So we'll be mixing up those artists as well as plenty of other great music to entertain you between now and 2 p.m. So let's start off with an artist that, to me, epitomised my enjoyment of music, and this started back in about 1966. I really got involved in enjoying popular music, and remember listening to a number of different artists and the top 100 countdown on our station, 3TR, which I think was based at Sale. I'm a Gippsland girl, so it is those sorts of things. But we're going to start off with Linda Ronstadt, who in those days was a member of the group called the Stone Ponies. And I'm lucky enough to have purchased an album quite a number of years ago now called The Very Best of Linda Ronstadt. And I am going to start off with the Stone Ponies. But she went on to have her own personal battles, but came out the other side and really had a great career with a whole range of different music. For example, from the album, I'm going to play Different Drum, which was one of those songs that really got me into popular music at the time. But she had some wonderful tracks that I have really enjoyed from this album called Desperado, her version, and her version of Blue Bayou is also outstanding. So we might get a chance to play all of those, or at least two of them, during our program today. So let's start off with Linda. She was born in 1946 on the 15th of July. So for us, that was last Wednesday. So let's enjoy her track and the Stone Ponies and Different Drum. I know. You remember it now, don't you?

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Join me, Di, Mondays for reminiscing on Triple H, 12 till 2 p.m. for a chance to revisit the music from the 60s to the 80s. And welcome back to Reminiscing this afternoon with Di. Excuse the voice and the throat. Yes, wonderful granddaughter of mine shared her wonderful cold, and I have just been, I think I've been trying to get over it, but it's just not letting me, just at the moment. Hope you enjoyed those couple of tracks there from our album Where Were You in 1962. That was The Locomotion, Little Eva and Servant Safari from The Beach Boys. Up next at 22 minutes past 12, we have birthday for Mark McEntee, and he's part of a group called The Divinals. Of course, one of the things that always surprises me about some of our Australian artists is just the number of groups, etc., that they, did their apprenticeship with. Mark was born in Perth, Western Australia, on the 16th of July 1955. He's just turned 71. And an Australian musician who's best known, I guess, as the lead guitarist and co-founder of the Australian rock band called The Divinals. He introduced Chrissy Amphlett, was introduced to Chrissy by another band member at the time at a music venue in Collaroy in Sydney, with the intention to write songs and form a band that would be fronted by Amphlett. The three met again at a choral concert at Sydney Opera House, where Amphlett and his fellow member from the Divinals were playing. Excuse me. And in 1980, they formed the Divinals. And let's just enjoy this track from... This is from Australia's Best Albums, 40 of Australia's Best Albums, and it's the best song from those albums. And this is the track from the Divinals called Pleasure and Pain, celebrating Mark McEntee's 71st birthday.

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Jeff once again. Have you ever thought of joining the Triple H Radio family by becoming a radio presenter? 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Jeff, keep it Triple H FM.

working class man there from, of course, Jimmy Barnes. Excuse me. And that was taken directly from the 40 top 10 albums and the best track on each album. So that was Working Class Man. Bedroom Eyes, of course, from Kate Sobrano. And yes, we opened with Pleasure and Pain from the Divinyls, celebrating Mark McEntee's 71st birthday. And I should have said that he was also a member of the soft, well, yeah, more the soft rock group Air Supply as well earlier on in his career. We might even play an Air Supply track a little later in the program. It's 23 minutes to one. Coming up after my program today, we have Let the Bands Play with Gordon McKenzie from 3, Rock and Roll with Susan. And up next on our program is Dion Francis DiMucci, who was born on the 18th of July back in 1939. Better known mononymously, as in a one-word name, as Dion, an American singer, songwriter, and of course his music elements incorporate doo-wop, pop, rock, R&B, folk and blues. And initially, he was the lead singer of a group called Dion and the Belmonts. And then he embarked on a solo career and was one of the most prominent rock and roll performers of the pre-British invasion era. 39 top 40 hits in the late 50s and early 60s as a solo performer or with the Belmonts. Also remembered for his signature songs, Run Around Sue, The Wanderer, Ruby Baby. So let's enjoy one of those. I'm going to start off with The Wanderer. Here he is. Dion. And this one is Dion and the Belmonts. And he's just turned 87. Happy birthday, Dion DiMucci. Yeah.

Hello. Peppermint Twist there. That was from Joe D and the Starlighters. Before that, we had Don't Ever Change from the Crickets. And, of course, we opened with Dion and the Belmonts celebrating Dion DiMucci's birthday with The Wanderer. We are going to have another track from Dion a little later in our program. It's 14 minutes to one. And up next on Reminiscing with Di, we have Martha Rose Reeves, also born on the 18th of July, this time 1941. American R&B and pop singer, best known for being the lead singer of the Motown girl group called Martha and the Vandellas. And they scored a number of major hits, Nowhere to Run, Heatwave, Jimmy Mac and Dancing in the Street, among others. From 2005 and to 2009, Martha served as an elected councilwoman in her hometown of Detroit, Michigan, and they were inducted she and the Vandellas were inducted into the Rock and Roll Hall of Fame in 1995. And in 2023, Rolling Stone magazine ranked Reeves at number 151 on its list of the top 200 greatest singers of all time. She's just turned 85. Let's enjoy that track called Dancing in the Street.

G'day, I'm Pete McDonald. If you're nostalgic for the music of the 50s and 60s, or you just like rock and roll, tune into Rock and Roll Relics on Wednesday nights right here on Triple H FM.

And welcome back to Reminiscing this afternoon with Di. That was Billy Ocean there. Love Really Hurts Without You. Cher with the Shoop Shoop song. It's In His Kiss. And of course, we opened with Martha Reeves and the Vandellas and that Dancing in the Street. To take us up to the news, we're going to have a track from our wonderful 101 Floor Fillers album. And this is something that we all try and do these days. It's survive. And this is Gloria Gaynor and the track I Will Survive.

They're performing just as Dion. That was Run Around Sue, and just celebrating Dion's birthday, which was on the 18th of July. Current temperature outside is 7 degrees, heading for a top today of just 11. For tomorrow, a cloudy day and 12 degrees. Rain returning Wednesday and 14, and a fine day on Thursday, but just 11. Overnight temperature tonight, just 4 degrees. It happens, doesn't it? It is winter, after all, and I must admit I have just put the heater on here in the studio. Up next in our reminiscing program, we have Tanya Kernaghan. And Tanya, of course, an Australian singer and songwriter. She has been the recipient of many awards, as well as 15 number one radio hit singles. She's performed at sellout concerts, record sales in hundreds of thousands, and also performed at the Grand Old Opry. Born on the 18th of July back in 1968, she's just turned 58, and she was born in Albury, New South Wales. So let's enjoy a track from Tanya, and this is one of my favourites of hers. It's called Where the Murray Meets the Darling.

0: Hi, Phyllis. Gee, your garden looks nice. Wish mine was like this.
1: Well, Jean, have you heard of KLM Concreting and Soil Yard in Golf Course Road?
0: Yes, I have. But they only do driveways and other professional jobs, don't they?
1: No, they also have landscaping materials, bobcat and backhoe, excavator and truck hire.
0: Really?
1: And that's not all. They will clean up your block, pools, and they also do concrete removal.
0: Gee, they do all of that. I knew they had garden supplies, but all this as well.
1: Yes, they are very professional and have very affordable rates. In fact, they have the best prices in town and the largest range of landscaping material in stock. Kevin says, one call, we do it all.
0: Okay, have you got his number?
1: Yes, it's 53825002, plus their mobile 043 882 0269.
0: Well, thanks for that, Phyllis. I know what we'll do. Hop on my bike. Let's go out there and have a look around.
1: Yeah, let's do that. It's 140 Golf Course Road, Haven. Hey, Jean, do you know they had the largest plant nursery in Horsham? KLM are proud sponsors of Triple H 96.5 FM.

accountants wear them. Number crunches, admin too for doing the lunches and computer types. Can't compute without the R.M. Williams boots. Gamblers wear them in casinos. Yuppies wear them sipping finos. And Paddington ladies who drink cappuccino wear R.M. Williams boots.

around tumours. Zoo attendants wear them for feeding the pumas, and I've actually heard that you can wear them for riding a horse. But that's got to be a bloody rumour. 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

0: Oh, it just seemed so appropriate to play that track from Beck Hantz from the album called Proud of My Country, R.M. Williams Boots. And Beck, along with Bidge Boyd, will be at the Horsham RSL this Thursday and Friday. Thursday for the dinner and show, Friday for the morning show. And you can book on 53825222. That's Beck Hantz and Bidge Boyd, part of the Horsham Country Music Inc. live at the Horsham RSL. Now, I played, of course, Tanya Kernaghan because it was Tanya's birthday on the 18th of July. But I also played a track from her brother called Lee Kernaghan there, and Changi Banjo. And I must admit, I love that song because I had a great uncle of mine who also was a Changi veteran. And because that track was called Changi Banjo, which was about the man making banjos and making their own music while in Changi, my great uncle, Uncle Keith, he made prosthesis. He was a mechanic in his life before joining the army. And he made prosthesis for men who had lost limbs. And the day of his funeral, there was a gentleman from the Australian War Memorial who came to his funeral. And, he was actually buried with a prosthesis that he had made during that time on the top of his coffin. And I have visited the War Memorial, and there are articles that Uncle Keith has made on display there as well. So just kind of touched a little bit with me. It's 23 minutes past one. And don't forget, coming up after my program, we will have Let the Bands Play with Gordon McKenzie. Up next, we have Vicky Carr as part of our reminiscing program. Excuse me. She was actually born Florencia Vincenta de Casillas Martinez Cardona on the 19th of July back in 1940. But we know her by her stage name, and we would be forgiven for saying it was too much like complicated for a name like that, Vicky Carr. She's an American vocalist, been singing, has had a singing career that spans more than six decades, and she's just turned 86, born back in 1940. Probably earlier in her career, best known as a Latin pop singer, but certainly joined the traditional pop artists of the day. Born to Mexican parents in Texas, El Paso, and her greatest success in latter years has come from singing in Spanish. She established the Vicky Carr Scholarship Foundation in 1971, which helps other Latin Americans with their singing careers. She's won three Grammys and was honoured with a Lifetime Achievement Award in 2008 at the 9th Annual Latin Grammy Awards. Let's enjoy a track from her. This one comes from an album called Lifetime of Romance, It Must Be Love. And I'm sure that you might, well, if you're anybody around my age, you might remember this one. It Must Be Him. This is Vicky Carr.
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Only Love Can Break a Heart, Gene Pitney there. I Love You Because from Al Martino. And we opened with birthday girl Vicky Carr, who had a birthday on the 19th of July. Oh, excuse me. Up next, it's 27 minutes to 2. And up next, we have Kim Carnes, and this is from the 80s. Kim was born on the 20th of July back in 1945, and she's probably best known for her 1981 hit single called Betty Davis Eyes. She is a singer and a songwriter. And she also worked for several years as a session background singer with the Waters Sisters, etc., and later featured in the 2013 documentary called 20 Feet from Stardom. She released her debut album Rest on Me in 1971 and a self-titled album in 1975, which included her first charting single, You're a Part of Me. Let's just enjoy her work with this track called Betty Davis Eyes. This is from back in 1981.

0: Oh, my back is killing me.
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1: I hope you enjoyed a couple of tracks there that went along with Birthday Girl, Kim Carnes, Betty Davis Eyes, also from 1980, was Dennis Waterman. I must admit I've been watching a little bit of New Tricks, which is on one of the Alter channels, and I Could Be So Good For You. And that was Sheena Easton with Morning Train, 9 to 5. Also a track that Dolly Parton recorded to post her involvement in the movie 9 to 5. As I promised, it's 13 minutes to 2. As I promised, there are a couple of tracks that I'm going to play now which are associated with our birthday folk as well. And I told you right at the beginning of the program about Linda Ronstadt, and we played that track from back in the early to mid-60s called Different Drum when she was the lead singer of the Stone Ponies. But I thought I'd play a track for you from her album called The Very Best of Linda Ronstadt, and I've chosen a beautiful song, Barry. Hope you enjoy this version. Barry's a bit of a keen Roy Orbison fan, but this is her version of Blue Bayou.

Well, I hope you enjoyed that one. That was from the wonderful voice of Linda Ronstadt there, and Blue Bayou, her version. Someone else who's having a birthday today to take us almost up to the news is Buddy Knox, and it leads me beautifully back into some of the other tracks that I'm going to play leading up to the news from Dion. Buddy Wayne Knox was born on the 20th of July back in 1933, and he was an American singer-songwriter best known for his 1957 rock and roll hit song called Party Doll, which I am going to play. Now, he was born in a place called Happy. How about that? Happy, Texas, in the US of A. And unfortunately for us, he passed away in February of 1999, aged 65. He was also not just a singer, but also a beautiful guitarist as well. So let's enjoy this track. This is his, well, signature tune, and Party Doll.

Community Matters, Friday 9 till noon, features guests from local organisations, a sing-along, plus music from the operatic to country. Trouble, they need a helping hand. And that was Teenager in Love from Dion. We celebrated his birthday, excuse me, on the 18th of July. And, of course, before that we had Buddy Knox, who would have had a birthday today, born back in 1933. Well, it's time for me to say goodbye. Thank you for your company today. And remember, as Heather always says, if you meet someone without a smile, please give them one of yours. Let's go out with this track. This is from John Barry, 7 and his orchestra. And it's the James Bond theme that was still around in those days. I remember my mum and dad taking us. They were keen James Bond fans. We used to go to the drive-in to see, I can remember, Dr. No, Thunderball. They had interesting females' names. I do remember that. Anyway, till Friday between 9 and noon, it's bye for me.

Hello, I am Gordon McKenzie, and around Australia, you are listening to Let the Bands Play, Australia's top band parade, brought to you from the studios of 3CR in Melbourne, Australia, broadcast throughout the nation via the internet, distributed by the Community Radio Network, and also heard on digital radio in the Melbourne metropolitan area. Band fans, we have a lovely program lined up, so let's open the program now with the Williams Ferry Engineering Band playing Marching with Sousa as arranged by Alex Mortimer.

And many good foot tappers in there, lovely melodious marches. Marching with Sousa, obviously the music written by John Philip Sousa. We heard the arrangement as by Alex Mortimer, the younger brother of Harry Mortimer. Yes, Alex Mortimer. And Williams Ferry Band with the Williams Ferry Engineering Band. And many good foot tappers in there, lovely melodious marches. Marching with Sousa, obviously the music written by John Philip Sousa. We heard the arrangement as by Alex Mortimer, the younger brother of

Fidelis, Manhattan Beach, Stars and Stripes Forever, High School Cadets, The Gladiator, and Liberty Bell. So we heard a nice selection, as we will do now with the Australian Army Band from Perth, playing Colonel Bogey.

always a very popular item, Colonel Bogey. And written by Kenneth Elford, we heard the performance from the Australian Army Band in Perth. Musical director, Captain Craig Johnson. And for the interest, Kenneth Elford lived between 1881 and 1945. And I know many of our listeners enjoyed that item, particularly our young listeners, Amaya, Elijah, and Jennifer. Well done. John Hudson was born into a musical family, and he soon joined the local band before being invited to join the Manchester CWS band under the direction of Alex Mortimer. His long career in music has guided him through a period on the trumpet as well as principal cornet of the Leyland Vehicles Band and, latterly, the Britannia Building Society Band, formerly known as Foden's. And John is also the resident music director of the CWS Glasgow Band.

A lovely performance there of I Hear You Calling Me, written by Marshall, arranged by Ord Hume, and played by John Hudson on cornet with the CWS Glasgow Band. Yes, you are listening to Let the Bands Play, and I am Gordon McKenzie. The Band of Her Majesty's Royal Marines Scotland is already on the stage. Now, don't jump to conclusions. Yes, we know they have one particular pet, but it's not that performance. So that will come in another program. But we have the outstanding performance of Poet and Peasant Overture.

And a mighty performance there of Poet and Peasant Overture, written by von Suppe and played by the band of Her Majesty's Royal Marines Scotland. Musical director, Lieutenant Barry Mills. And certainly brings back memories for me. I used to play that in concert on the big organs. Yes, good fun. Wonderful music indeed. And I know the item was enjoyed by Lawsy, Karna, and Bonnie likewise. So greetings all round. Yes, you are listening to Let the Bands Play, and I am Gordon McKenzie. In time now to hear from Harry Mortimer and his All-Star Brass playing On the Quarterdeck.

Indeed, a nice foot tapper there. That was indeed On the Quarterdeck, written by Kenneth Elford, and we heard the performance from Harry Mortimer and his all-star brass. The Brighouse and Rastrick Band is next in Let the Bands Play, and will play Largo from the New World Symphony by Dvorak, arranged by

Largo from the New World Symphony by Dvořák, arranged by Hurst, was played by the Brighaus and Rastrick Band. The Brighaus and Rastrick Band is one of the best and most consistent public subscription bands in the world. It was formed in the last century by the people of the villages of Brighaus and Rastrick. The band became famous throughout the world for its totally professional approach on both contest and concert platforms. In 1977, the band was number 2 in the British pop charts for 9 weeks with its rendition of The Floral Dance, earning gold and silver discs. In the contest field, the band has an enviable record of winning in the British Open, National, Granada Band of the Year, All England Championships, European Championships, the crowning glory being the title of World Champions. Not a bad effort, is it? Traditionally, Brighaus and Rastrick has been a prolific prize winner at the Whit Friday March contest. The band's record shows it has won more prizes than any other band, 292 prizes since 1910. Wow, that is a mighty effort. So let's enjoy a performance from them now. We will hear the Brighaus and Rastrick Band playing French Military March.

Yes, stirring music, isn't it? More stirring than a cup of tea. Wonderful music indeed. That was French Military March, written by Saint-Saëns, arranged by Hargraves, and played by the Brighouse and Rastrick Band, conducted by Alan Withington. And now, from a 1987 performance, the band of the South Australia Police will play Stardust.

A lovely performance there of Stardust, written by Hoagy Carmichael and Mitchell Parrish, arranged by Sammy Nestico, and played by the band of the South Australia Police musical director Doug Drysdale. Many performed that item over the years, including Freddie Gardner on saxophone and Nat King Cole with the vocals. Marcus Cutts on euphonium with the Fairy Band will now play Believe Me If All Those Endearing Young Charms.

A lovely, sensitive performance there. Believe me, if all those endearing young charms. Traditional melody and arranged by Gordon Langford. The solo euphonium was played by Marcus Cutts with the Fairy Band. Musical director, Kenneth Dennison. I am Gorton McKenzie and you are listening to Let the Bands Play, Australia's top band parade, which is heard on this station at this time every week, and is brought to you from the studios of 3CR in Melbourne, Australia, and broadcast throughout the nation via the internet, distributed by the Community Radio Network, and also heard on digital radio in the Melbourne metropolitan area. Band fans, we come to the Sousa Spot. The band of the Grenadier Guards will play Semper Fidelis.

In the Sousa spot, we heard Semper Fidelis, obviously written by John Philip Sousa, and played by the band of the Grenadier Guards. We now come to the sacred music spot, and Judith Durham will sing Just a Closer Walk with Thee.

Good afternoon. My name is Susan Thorogood and welcome to the Rock and Roll Show on Triple H 96.5 FM, the Horsham District Community Radio. The time now is 8 minutes past three. I go to six and then switch over to the community radio satellite. But before then, let's have some fun with rock and roll and all sorts of music. Well, that song was The Look with Roxette. The next song, I Can See Clearly Now, with Bobby Goldsboro. Let's enjoy.

0: is Tina Turner with The Best. And thanks to Zoe for your call. Very nice to hear from you. We need the princess. That's the kitty cat is right near the radio of Triple H in their house.
1: Meow. Meow.
0: You might stay there. We try my best to make the sound correct. Sometimes yes and sometimes no. But one sure thing. We got a good song for you to Graham, Zoe and Princess. Enjoy Things with Carl Perkins.

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Well, that song is Love is a Battlefield with Pat Benatar, Heartbreaker with the Bee Gees. The next song is Bette Davis' Eyes with Kim Carnes.

Why, this car is automatic, systematic, hydromatic. Why, it's a greased lightning.

That was Olivia Newton-John and John Travolta with Grease Mega Mix, You're the One That I Want, Grease Lightning and Summer Nights. That was exciting, wasn't it? Well, the next one maybe. The next song is True, West Band A, Ballet.

The time now is 4 minutes to four, and at four we have the National Radio News. Well, that song was Beautiful in My Eyes with Joshua Catterson, and thanks to Jeff for your call. Very nice to hear from you. My condolences to you, and take care. We're thinking of you. Right, here's a song for Jeff. Wired for Sound with Cliff Richard. Enjoy.

Good afternoon. My name is Susan Thorogood and welcome back to the Rock and Roll Show on Triple H 96.5 FM, the Horsham District Community Radio. The time now is 4:07. I go to 6 and then we switch over to Community Radio Satellite. Well, that song was Rockin' All Over the World with Rodney Vincent. The next song, Give It Up, with KC and the Sunshine Band.

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Well, those songs was It's Over with Roy Orbison, I Got You Babe with UB40 and Chrissy Hynde, and the next song is Unbreakable with Westlife. Let's enjoy it.

enjoying the music? Well, stay tuned to Triple H 96.5 FM. Well, those songs, I'm Gonna Be 500 Miles with the Proclaimers. There's a Kind of Hush with the Carpenters. Down on the Board with the Little River Band. The next song is Goodbye, My Lover with James Blunt.

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Well, those songs was Missing You with John Waite, The Sound of Silence with Disturbed. The next song, When You Walk in the Room with Paul Kerouac.

The time now is 6 minutes to five, and at 5 o'clock we have the National Radio News. Well, I Have a Dream with ABBA. The next song, Always Something There to Remind Me, with Naked Eyes.

Welcome back to Triple H 96.5 FM, the Horsham and District Community Radio. The time now is 8 minutes past five. I go to six and then we switch over to the community radio satellite. Well, that song was A Perfect World with James Blundell and Donna Fiske. The next song is Everything I Own with Boy George. Let's enjoy.

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Well, those songs was Wild World with Maxie Priest, House of the Rising Sun with Jerry and the Pacemakers, Angel of the Morning with Juice Newton, the next song, No Matter What, with Boyzone.

The time now is 5 minutes to six, and at 6 o'clock I switch over to the community radio satellite. Well, that was a good song. We are the champions. Yes, and we go out with words with Ronan Keating. And also, I hope you have a wonderful week, and I'll catch you on Friday between 3 and 5:30 with Magical Moments. So let's enjoy words with Ronan Keating. And bye-bye for now.

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2: Hello, I'm Alyssa Delfs. The Minister for Multicultural Affairs has called for an end to the comparison between the federal government's response to Islamophobia and anti-Semitism. It follows questions posed by the Lebanese Muslim Association over the government's recent announcement on dealing with Islamophobia compared to the full uptake of the anti-Semitism Special Envoy's report last year. Speaking to the ABC, Ian Ali says she takes issue with the consistent comparison.
3: Both are worthy of pursuit in their own right. Both the elimination of anti-Semitism and the elimination of Islamophobia and racism in all its forms are worthy pursuits. So I don't want to get into a competitive kind of environment of Islamophobia versus anti-Semitism.
2: There are reports that Israel has criticised the federal government after Labor made changes to its party's draft platform that watered down accountability for militant group Hamas and lay some blame over the conflict on the Jewish state. Ahead of its national conference this week, the draft policy has been reworked to criticise Israel's occupation of the Gaza Strip. It also removes a previous demand that urged Hamas to disarm while having no role in a future Palestinian state. It now reportedly opposes the annexation of Palestinian territory while urging Israel to bring its illegal settlement activity and the occupation to an end. A parliamentary inquiry has heard that a simple rule change could help banks and regulators tackle a surge in home loan fraud by criminal syndicates using artificial intelligence. Speaking to a Senate committee hearing today, the Australian Bank Association says banks could more effectively guard against fraudulent mortgage applications if they were able to access secure data held by the Australian Taxation Office through the so-called consumer data right. At the moment, the ATO is prohibited from sharing a prospective borrower's information with a bank, even if they request it. A new device developed in Australia can identify disease-carrying mosquitoes by the sound of their wing beats. Laura Devoy has the details.
4: A University of Wollongong academic has created the low-cost device, which uses AI to identify three of the world's most significant disease-carrying mosquito species in seconds and without the internet. Currently, mosquito surveillance is slow as it requires collecting water samples from breeding sites and analysing larvae in a lab. Associate Professor Kiran Trivadi found sound could do the same job faster because each species produces a subtly distinct acoustic fingerprint. He says the tech has the potential to be used like a navigation app showing traffic in real time, but with mosquitoes to detect hotspots early.
2: And as European athletics cracks down on sexualised broadcasting in women's athletics, there are calls for Australia to catch up. A landmark publication has been launched through a partnership between European Athletics and the European Broadcasting Union in a bid to prevent women athletes from being sexualised. Senior lecturer and discipline lead in human movement studies at Charles Sturt University, Dr. Rachel Jefferson, says the guidelines encourage broadcasters to avoid voyeuristic body part shots, zoom-ins from behind or underneath competitors, and certain slow-motion replays. She says she'd like to see similar guidelines implemented in Australia. And in sports, Spain has displaced Argentina as the world's top football side after a 1-0 FIFA World Cup final win over Lionel Messi's men this morning. It comes 16 years after Spain's first title in 2010. And in NRL, Manly haven't ruled Tom Trbojevic out of their push toward the finals after scan results cleared their fullback of a serious hamstring tear. He's already missed 2 months of Manly's season with a similar injury this year, but today the Sea Eagles cleared their fullback of a long-term layoff.
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10: Coming to you from the lands of the Turrbal and Yuggera peoples, this is Karen Durante for Let's Talk.
11: Yes, hello and welcome to Let's Talk. Firstly, I'd like to acknowledge our ancestors and our elders whose shoulders we stand on. Also want to acknowledge traditional owners of the land where you're listening to this broadcast from and acknowledge that Aboriginal and Torres Strait Islander peoples have never ceded their sovereignty. Today we're catching up with First Nations owner, business owner and artist Michael Connolly. His face is probably familiar to you, especially if you've seen his stall at various community events around southeast Queensland. Now, I have just learned something about what Michael's planning to do, but I'll let him tell you the story. Michael, welcome to Let's Talk.
12: Yes, thank you for the invite and the beautiful morning in southeast Queensland. And and the beautiful time of the year is NAIDOC.
11: Yeah.
12: It's very, very important to our people, as you know.
11: Yeah, absolutely. So I did kind of allude that there's a little bit of a change happening. Of course, to start off with, tell us your mob.
12: My mob, Collarly from southwest Queensland to Thargaminda, and goes across into the Territory and out to under South Australia and across into Alice Springs on sort of the Uluru side. And my mother's Gadurga on the Colga River of northwest New South Wales, west of Lytton Ridge, and her dreaming runs across and runs up to the Rainbow Valley, southeast and Arunda as well.
11: And those connections have actually helped you with your business, haven't they? Because you've been able to link in not only with Queensland mob, New South Wales mob, but Northern Territory mob, haven't you?
12: Well, all over, because if you know your song lines and your story lines and marriage lines, well, then they all connect a lot of some different areas. Like Broome comes into the south, into the Territory, into Cullalee that way. And then also Mum's got the Breaming from down through Wadjeri, you know, right across in that way. And then in South Australia, it comes across as well. Then you got down to the western side of New South Wales into Wilcannia, and that's part of the Wonkamara group, and that's part of our song lines and our language groups in there. So north, south, east and west of a lot of Indigenous lands, and being of the smaller ones close in, we have so many connections. So my connections are very strong in those areas that I speak about. And when you get to know it as you grow older, and when you talk to different mobs, that they all knew our family. Like all Aboriginal people and Torres Strait Islander people, they always know who you are. You mention one name, you look like somebody, and everybody knows your family. So you always got 2,000 or 3,000 connections that you didn't know you had. So, which is very important to me, because without those connections and your storylines and that, it's how I built the business and got to know everybody and got to know our stories, and then tell the stories and got into speaking about it and educational and helping others that have come from the removal times of the 1800s, and they finish up in different towns, different places, and I've had them come to me shopping, and they've even finished up relations of mine from Gadurga and some mob from Cullalee, and you know, they said, how do you know these things? I said, well, we grew up there, and everybody knew everybody, they knew where you all come from. So by young ones coming to me shop and sitting with me, and I've got all my connections here in boxes and pull them out and find their names. And so that's how important our people are all over Australia and in the Torres Strait, that the connections of each other's and the way we travel and the family size, like mum and dad's family were 10. Then you get families on that were 10. So we're down to 2 and 3. So yeah. If you go back on one Aboriginal lady was in my shop one day and she had about 10 or 15 kids. They've had 10 or 15. So when they have a family gathering, they get a football field to join up and meet each other's cousins and uncles and aunties, because that's how we were and that's how the big families travelled about. And when you find that some of the families are, oh, well, how come they're in Western Australia? Well, a lot of them got on the droving, finished up in the northern part of Australia. Then they finished up doing work into Western Australia. Then down the southern parts in Victoria, a lot of them finished up here because they got jobs and moved up this way. And a lot of them were married into the mobs up this way. So you have to really look at your lineage and your connections and to know, as I said to my daughter, I said, if you meet an Aboriginal fella, find the name and the connection, because through your grandmothers on both sides and your grandfathers, you've got about 1,000 there, and they'll have about 1,000, so you could be related. So that's another thing. Our families were so big and so separated that nowadays, if you meet someone, 9 times out of 10, it's a young fella looking for family, and you'll be part of your family, what you didn't know of.
11: Michael, I wonder if we can talk a bit about your journey to art and then establishing your business.
12: Yeah.
11: Yeah. Where did the interest come from?
12: Well, I come out of Western Queensland and I came down and Dad said, oh, just see if you can go and find out any information on his mother. So I went to family history here in Charter Street and done a bit of research in there. And then I was sitting there one day talking to a couple of old fellas and mum's brothers and artists, and he said, why don't you go to the markets, Brisbane? So I went out home and cut some didgeridoos and come back and painted a few. I went down to the market and I had 10 didgeridoos and a card table and a bit of tarp. And then it started from there in 30 years ago. And then I went from Redcliffe into the Pier Marcus at the time. And then the Pier Marcus, I went over to South Bank. And I had about 15 years at South Bank and all the changes in South Bank. And then I moved back over to the Pier Marcus. And then got sick of them, so I moved back into Redcliffe for the markets. And then I thought, how can I make this easier? So we decided to have a bit of a shop at our house. Well, then that grew out of the house, and then that started here about 16 years ago in our shop precinct where we are now, 16 years ago. So I went from a card table, 10 didgeridoos, to a stall at the piers, to a 7-metre stall at South Bank, back into Redcliffe with a 7-metre stall, and then in a shop which I've had in this 349 McDonald Road for, 16 years here.
11: Mm. And did you make the didgeridoos yourself? And if you did, who taught you the skill? Because it's not something that you can just, pick up, if you know what I mean.
12: Oh, yeah, well, I learned off a lot of blokes when I was knocking on the markets and talking about it. And I said, you're at home, you get some digits. So then I rung up the old man and he said, come out, I'll show you. So I went out and showed me. Then mum's brother showed me a bit of work on it. I met another bloke who showed me to clean them up and clean all the termites out of them. And so it was just a matter of meeting different Aboriginal men and that sort of showed me little techniques and little ways. And then I designed my way around doing what they should.
11: You know, pick up, if you know what I mean.
12: Yeah, well, I learned off a lot of blokes when I was knocking on the markets and talking about it. And I said, you're at home, you get some digits. So then I rung up the old man and he said, come out, I'll show you. So I went out and showed me. Then mum's brother showed me a bit of work on it. I met another bloke who showed me to clean them up and clean all the termites out of them. And

0: Yeah, and then my artwork came from my uncle on mum's side, and away I went. So it's just development and learning, and listen to what the old people can tell you. This is where the mistakes are today, that no one's listening to the old fellas talk. They're just doing what this new world is giving them, so we're losing contract with that, you know?
1: Yeah. Are you still making didgeridoos?
0: Oh, I haven't been bush since before yogurt, since before, not yogurt, because COVID. I haven't been bush since then. And I had a few mates at a few digits up North Queensland, and they sent a few down. But, yeah, I've got a few digits. But because of the fake art I fought for 15 years, 12 or 20-odd years, more, 30 years, well, a lot of the imports from Indonesia came in.
1: Yeah.
0: They were made them by bamboo and boring them out over there, and they were painting them over there. So our market went from cutting 1,000 a year to about 500 a year, and now probably 10 or 15 a year I cut now to sell, because the market isn't high as it used to be when I first started 30 years ago.
1: The demand for didgeridoos.
0: Yeah, demand, yeah.
1: Mm. Of course, you mentioned the fake art side of things, and hopefully we'll get into that conversation. But talk about how you started up Dreamtime. I keep calling it Dreamtime Kalila Art. Are we saying it right?
0: Exactly.
1: It is right?
0: It, exactly right. You can always tell when you're an Indigenous person, you say one word to our mobs and they got an idea how to say it in their linguist. So a lot of them get that cut off, short off, whatever, but we get that same value of speaking.
1: Right. So, yeah, you mentioned, I guess when you started, you know, you were going to the markets, and then, you know, I guess then at some stage, like you said, you had the shop front now at home. But did you get any support at all in starting up the business?
0: We got nothing. I've had nothing in my business support in 35 years. $0 from anywhere. I went to ASIC at the time, and Deloitte said that, oh, no, I probably need to go and work for somebody else and become an artist with them. And, you know, it was all about that our mob's working for non-Indigenous businesses who give you the job to paint and they sell. And this is how I got into the fake art, because a lot of those non-Indigenous companies had money and had places in China and Indonesia and that, and they would get artists to do a painting and give them 20 or 50 bucks for it. Then they go and make thousands on it. And that's just why it all happened, because the art was stolen. It was never paid for in royalties. So that's how it all started. So I got into business that way and started to do my own stuff in my way. And then a lot of changes came through the arts, because as you know, back in the 70s when they first started to get the dot art off the ground and put it into canvas, onto canvas, well, then everybody saw it. So once you become Aboriginal, then everybody started to do the dot art. So now the dot art is the only thing that you'll see on every shop in shops and products. Where I've stayed with my traditional line work from New South Wales and Western Queensland and what I was showing. So I've stayed that way for a whole 30 years, and people say, well, why don't you put dots in? They'll sell more. And I said, but I'm telling my story the way that I see it on my country. And I said, if you go out on your country and you lay in the dirt and look around you, do you see a big heap of dots on the trees? I said, you don't. So I paint my stories the way that I was shown by my uncles.
1: So I guess one of the positives has been that you've been able to continue your cultural practice, if you like, and your mob's cultural practice through your artwork.
0: Yes.
1: What have been some of the other positives of, you know, apart from not getting the support when you initially started out, what have been some of the other positives around running your own business and practicing your culture?
0: I think the positives was having education away, as I was taught by an old mate in New South. He said, you educate people the way that you want to tell your story on your country with your people. And so out of that way, I got to do more. I went to some schools, but then the schools were only looking for a 50-cent job to throw a boomerang. They weren't interested on our historical stories of removals, of what happened to our women, what happened to the children. They only want to know about the art and what they know on a boomerang. So I had to develop a way that I could turn this into a good business, make it as an education business. So then I went and my wife got me connected up with the Indigenous Leadership Centre in Canberra. So I done trips back and forth

0: for the men's business, and also Cirque 2, Cirque 4, and that in leadership. And out of that, I met all other Indigenous businesses people on how they started, and especially the Skeen family. That's a great story. Joe Skeen, them, they started on the back lawn at their house in Logan, and look at them. They started the business Murrawalka, and they've been around longer than me. So, you know, it was about knowing how to operate your business by learning to speak with the tourists, learning to speak with the local people that want to be educated and want to learn something. So I had to go and get myself sorted out because I didn't know how to do that. And I got support from different people how to speak and how to showcase and tell your stories about your art and about your life on the country and life in the bush. So, and people then got out of that and wanted to go and see that. So the tourism business would have started, but yeah, I didn't know how to do that and the cost was going to be enormous. So I couldn't get money for that. So I just concentrated on markets, telling stories and going bushing a couple of didgeridoos. And that was my spiritual break. And then kept going. And here we are 7 days a week, 12 hours a day for 30 years.
1: And I'm with Aboriginal artist and owner of Dreamtime Kalula Art, based out at Redcliffe, Michael Connolly. Been doing art and running a business, well, art, I guess, the practice, 30 years, and then, of course, running the business as well, Dreamtime Kalula Art. Michael, before the break, we were talking about some of the positives that have come out from, you know, one, practicing your craft, but your culture, but also running your own business. What have been the challenges? I think you touched on it before, was dealing with the fake art, and then, of course, demand being what it is. It, you know, sometimes it's high and sometimes it's low, and you've got to adapt to those sorts of changes.
0: Yeah, that was a bit of a challenge. First off, because we had a lot of ideas, and then when you start off in business and you talk to other business people, especially in Rotary and those sort of areas I went into, and then you work out that a lot of the big businesses, everything's made from the ground. So by the time it gets to the top, these fellows are millionaires because they know how to get it from a dollar up to what they want, and then have 200-300 shops. So they're getting paid straight away. So all that way, and I said, well, okay, well, how can I do that? Then we thought about, you know, getting another shop here and there, but then to have the sales and the staff, so then that become, how do we do that? So we looked into that and we found out, well, just keep the markets going. We build up what we got, and over the markets I built a good reputation. I done a lot of presentations, a lot of talking, speaks everywhere, and then got to the shop. So developing the business over that period of time and learning on how to adapt to, like, COVID. We're lucky we had a website, and COVID just took off for us and helped us because people weren't going shopping, they weren't going here, so our website really done it. So a lot of opportunities were coming up because we were making the opportunities before they happened. So it's getting to know the market around you, getting to know how to operate around that. So tourism has been a journey for me where a lot of people know my business Australia-wide and worldwide, and we get contacts from all around the world to get our products. And then we had to meet with a lot of the big galleries, not as an art gallery, but for the Indigenous peoples who have their art on products like bags and ties and scarves. So then we found those companies, and they were registered and paying the royalties on about 11 to 12% to the artists at the time. So we said, oh, well, if we can help our mob, well, let's go. So then we wanted a shop area. So we went from finding out who the companies were, having a yarn about the artists and how they were, and I was up in the territory, done some stuff around, and, yep, these are mob you contact. You contact this one. So after contacting all the suppliers who look after the artists from the territory right through, well, then we got their products in. And then we got with Dale Chapman from the Billy Bag. And Dale was starting off as the bush tucker lady. So then she did some stuff. We started to put her stuff in, spices and herbs. And then she's built her business, as you know, a very well-renowned artist and business lady and up at Sunshine Coast now. So by meeting different Indigenous businesses people, then they had products that we never had. Well, we then started to build the souvenir business around in our shop. So by supporting the artists, supporting the different Indigenous businesses, and then we develop that connection for ourselves to look after each other's in the Aboriginal business frame.
1: Mm. So who, just looking at overseas, who are your, where are your biggest markets? Is it United States, UK, Europe? Where does most of your traffic come from?
0: It mainly comes out of Europe. We get a lot from Canada. And get a few. We've had a few in from Mexico, which was different. We've had a few from down South America. It's depending. What happens is a lot of the families from those areas have moved here to Australia, especially in Queensland, and so they get to know us. Then when the families came, they brought all their families. So I was just talking to a gentleman before in the shop and said that a young lady, Australian lady, married a or was getting to marry a German. Anyway, they turned up about six months ago and for the wedding. Well, all their families came from France, Italy, Germany, and they come here for the wedding. So out of that connection, we finished up with about four or five different countries in Europe and how they came. So it's been that open your doors, tell your story, be honest with people and enjoy the company, because they come here to enjoy our company and our land and our story. So I developed around, invite them in and the way we have a yarn, have a talk, and then just talking to the gentleman before and he says that, how many? I saw that family from come here for the wedding. They were here for 3 weeks. They come down every day for yarn and bought some products. They were shopping here every day for 3 weeks. So you don't know where they're going to come from. In Canada, now, when they had a lot of stuff through the COVID, a lot of families were living here, and their families couldn't come over and visit, so they had to send them gifts. And they all come to my shop. And a lot of the business people that go overseas now into different areas, they come and buy gifts from us to take to overseas companies and visits. So it's been that connection via the people from Europe and Canada and America and all them coming here, finding my shop online as an authentic Aboriginal art and craft and souvenir shop, genuine. And because of the fake art we done, it give my name out the front, because I put my head out the front, and so we recognise. And then they've even come from the Gold Coast, been up here for 3 weeks, and they go on Google and they see my shop and they bang, they come set up here from the Gold Coast because they didn't want to shop at the $2 shops down there, and they come buy the authentic art, help paying the royalties to all the artists that we support.
1: Last time I saw you, Michael, was at the Black Belt and Beautiful event over at the exhibition, yep. Brisbane Exhibition and Convention Centre, and you and your daughter were there with Dreamtime Kalila Art setting up a stall. But before we came to air, I know that this is traditionally, you know, a busy time for businesses like yourself as we head into NAIDOC this year. But yep. You're just focusing now on online and the shop front at Redcliffe, yes?
0: That's it. As our shops are Clontarf, 349 McDonald Road, Clontarf, and we're absolutely flat out. We've got orders coming from all over Australia through businesses and governments, and they buy our products online, and they're supporting our artists, they're supporting our business. So we're actually working 7 days a week to clear the backlog of packing. We've got three packers on every day. We're packing and getting rid of on the Australia Post wagon every afternoon. We use our couriers, FedEx. And, yeah, to go to a market now, I wouldn't even have time to go and do it. We're that busy here.
1: So we won't see your lovely face at Musgrave Park?
0: No, because we work right up that. I think on that day is the 10th, isn't it?
1: I believe so, yes.
0: Yeah, well, I got a presentation in the city for a company to recognise NAIDOC Day through their all their group in the one big company. So I'm going in there for a couple of hours and do the talk on NAIDOC, the prehistory, who we are, what we are. I'll take the Aboriginal Australian map in and see where they were born and if they knew the Aboriginal people on that lands. And I do a lot of that stuff. So if you're on our country and you walk our lands and where you work and where you live, do you know those traditional people of that land? And a lot of people don't. So I said, it's about time that you meet and greet with those people, and we can then walk with you as a reconciliation journey for us together.
1: Mm. I do love the theme because it shows the longevity of NAIDOC as, you know, a time of celebration. And I guess it's also about celebrating Aboriginal people's resistance to the control that authorities had over the lives of our ancestors, and for those who are living now, today still, who lived under the protectionist and the assimilationist sort of policies of the time. I wonder if I could, you know, get your thoughts, around NAIDOC, what it means to you.
0: Well, if you go back to the original story of 1920s to 1930s, how NAIDOC actually started. And it was about the days when the old men and Ferguson, who he got mobs together. I was just trying to find the actual story and how that actually started with these old men that said, no, we've got to go out, we've got to get recognition. So the only way to get recognition is for NAIDOC history. And so I have it here. So 1920s to 1930s, the Aboriginal rights groups were boycotted Australia Day on 26th of January, and the protests and the status of the treatment of Indigenous peoples from the 1920s. And several organisations out of this, one particularly was the Australian Aboriginals Progressive Association in 1924, and then the Aboriginal Leagues in 1932. So their efforts for those old men and women of those days in the communities got together, and then it got up to the, in 1927, the AAAPA, it's sort of the Aboriginal Australia League, was abandoning their work in 1927. And then William Cooper, the founder of the AAL, he drafted a petition to send to King George V and asking for special Aboriginal electorates in federal parliament. So that led us to 1940 to 1955, and the day of mourning was held on Sunday before Australia Day and was known as Aboriginal Day. In 1955, the Aboriginal Day was shifted to the first Sunday in July, after which it was decided the day should become not simply a protest day, not a protest day, but a celebration of Aboriginal culture. So that goes back to 1940, 1955. And that's the first part of NAIDOC really, really got into line. And it's not about everybody who we are, but it's about celebrating the Aboriginal culture. And that's how we should be looking at it, as the Aboriginal culture of what we celebrate for our people all over Australia, and the removals, closing the gap, and all the stuff that our old people went through. They talk about legacy last year. These old people, they've done the legacy from 1920s to 1940s, 1955, to give us that connection to, you know, to do what we are doing today in the next generation. I'm 70 in February, so I hope that I leave some behind that I can teach my daughter and my son and their children, so they know what it was like to grow up and how we are now. So you get all this stuff that happened. And I think there's another part here was when William Cooper presented Prime Minister Joseph Lyons as proposed National Day of Aboriginal People. So that's how it was all started. So by these old people going to governments and then working with them and getting it organised to organisations and states and federal governments, and numbers of church groups supported our information of NAIDOC, and then the Aboriginal Days of Observance Committee. So everything became written as, in my view, is the written words of government. So if you were an Aboriginal person like myself, you asked the question, NAIDOC, well, NAIDOC history to me is the National Aboriginal Day, Aboriginal and Islander Day of celebration, is meeting with families and talking the stories of the old people, how we got to here, the ones like William Cooper, the ones that were in all these, Charlie Perkins, the ones that done the Freedom Ride, every person of that era that went out on the roads to get recognised, because we weren't allowed here, we weren't allowed there, we just got to stay in the bush under a gum tree and we'd be right. So NAIDOC is more than just going to a market, buying a piece of art, but it's going to see the Aboriginal people, to meet and greet and really discuss what another person could do of non-Indigenous race to support and walk with us. And as I say to people, of all the troubles we've had and the racism that I've had through business, I say, what have I as an Aboriginal person done to you to make you dislike me as the way it is? I think that's a very important question, as I put out. Why are you like that? Why do you want to abuse me? Why do you want to make racism remarks against me? Why don't you sit with me and have a yarn? Or is it because of my Aboriginality and the way that the from 1493 of the Doctrine of Discovery became to England, to the Federation, and to remove us from this country and this land and all the good rights taken back to the coffers of England? Well, that was the main objective, is why do you want to remove us? What have we done? And don't forget the massacres, and don't forget the removals of children. They're still doing it today. I had a gentleman yesterday in business who his mother passed away when he was six, and he's never seen or heard anything about family or anything, and he's in his 50s. So NAIDOC is very special. He's going to NAIDOC. I said, go to NAIDOC and mention your name. He said, don't go to you and me. I said, you just mention your name and your stories to people as you walk around, and you never know that you'll find someone looking for the same person or the same mob. So NAIDOC is about that connection, that family connection, that realisation of the hurt and pain of our old people, but the ones that stood up and went to government to get names and get things that governments will have a look at, and how we see it and how we can move forward. So it's very, very special that this day is just not about black fellas getting together for dance and art. It's about the traditional story of our removals, of our rejection, of our massacres, just to have a land of millions to the other people that saw it as a dollar sign, not as walking with us and sharing that knowledge and sharing that value to our people today. We could have been living in the same concept beside each other and be the happiest people in the world.
1: I do want to finish up with, you know, some other words of advice from you, Michael, if we could. And that is, if the, you know, potentially, you know, a young Aboriginal or Torres Strait Islander person listening to you right now through this, through the radio or either through the podcast, what advice would you give to them in terms of, you know, if, particularly if they want to establish their own business, whether it is another souvenir shop or whether it is, you know, doing something in the online space, you know, to do with technology, what have you. What's one bit of advice you would give to a young person starting out?
0: Believe in yourself, believe in your direction, and when you write your story, contact with people that have the knowledge. Like my daughter, 32, she's good at the internet. She's got friends that help her with the website. So we can do culture. I'm the cultural director of my business. I know my country, I know my land, I know my arts, I know my stories, I know my people. If you want to start up a business, you know all that. And when you know all that, the directions out of there of others that you meet. We have some of the most talented business people of Aboriginal and Islander who can do everything. They're so good on computers. They're so good on development. They're so good at putting colours and designs together. So if you're young and you want to start, get a good idea, come and have a yarn to me or others in business, get some direction, and then develop your mind around how you want people to see your face on the front door and get the information or get the gift or get anything that you're going to build to make a business for you. Sometimes we have to take knowledge from others because I don't know anything. I can read and write very little. But I can do it. I've done a bit of it. But education is number one. Get really, really good educated. And then from there, develop your what takes your time. As I said, it took me 30 years to get to now, to where I am. And that's a lot of up and downs. I've been sued for 8 years straight on the fake art. I fought for the flag. I got sued in that. I was just the human rights involved. I spent 10, 15 years doing that. So you've got to be able to be strong. You've got to have people around you to support you. And you have to be speaking as you feel it, and then they can show you how to develop it and to put it out. It's a great journey. I've enjoyed every moment of it. Sometimes I wish I just walked away, but then I kept thinking, well, what have I done to walk away? Why do I deserve to walk away? How come non-Indigenous people can take our art? How come they can do this about our land? How can they take our people? How can they take our children? How can they do that? No, no, that's not going to keep happening. So we've got to educate. But the young ones need education to start. They get well educated in the white man's world. They can do what they want.
1: Appreciate your time today.
0: Thank you very much. Thanks, listeners, and have a great NAIDOC and 349 McDonald Road, Clontarf. It's Dreamtime Cool Art. Give me a call, 0419 700 092. Have a yarn. Come and say good day if you're a bit lonely, because I can find your spirits as well.
1: Michael Connolly, who's been my guest today here on Let's Talk. He's an Aboriginal artist and owner of Dreamtime Kalula Art.
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1: Well, we have some visitors to Brisbane this week as part of an outreach program to survivors and survivors' descendants of the Kinchula Boys Home, which was run by the New South Wales government for more than 50 years to house Aboriginal boys removed from their families. They're from the Kinchula Boys Home Aboriginal Corporation. So please welcome to Let's Talk a survivor, Uncle Richard Campbell. Now, we were going to have CEO Dr. Tiffany McComsey join us as well, but she's a busy lady, as I'm told by Uncle Richard, and, of course, survivor descendant Paulette Wheaton, who some of you might remember from her days at Koorie Radio and then even further back then, showing that we both know each other, Paulette, in our media days at the ABC. So welcome to you both.
4: Thank you, Karen. Nice to be with you.
5: Thank you. Thank you very much.
1: Firstly, Uncle Richard, tell us your mob.
5: I'm a Goombanga Dungari man. I'm from the north coast of New South Wales, around Kempsey. That's the Dungari on my father's side, and around Maxwell. That's on my mother's side. So that's where actually Greg Ingalls lives too. So
1: okay,
5: we got something in common, the Murray fellows and the Goorie fellows.
1: That's what I was going to say. You know, you play for Queensland, but we're not going to talk about Queensland, New South Wales, state of origin at all, are we, Paulette?
4: Oh no.
1: Maybe Uncle Richard wants to.
5: Okay. Yeah, I'm all right with it.
1: Paulette, what about you?
4: Yama Yurali Agamilaroi Naya Yina. I'm a Yurali Agamilaroi woman, born and raised in Sydney, but my mother from Yuralia country, a little town called Godoova, if anybody knows that listening out there, my father was a KBH survivor, belonging to the Goomarai people of New South Wales as well.
1: Mm. And you're working with the corporation, so we'll find out a little bit more about that in just a moment, but I know that you have to be somewhere at 10 o'clock today, so I did want to get straight into it if we could. Uncle Richard, can you describe how you ended up at KBH?
5: I ended up there probably around about 1966 with four of my siblings, my older brother and three younger sisters. I was actually 8 going on to 9 years old, and the older brother, he was 10, and my three younger sisters were 5, 3 and 18 months old. So from Barrable, little place on the north coast there, that's where they actually kidnapped us from and took us to court at Maxwell there, and then they charged us, neglect, and then all of a sudden we end up in Kinchula Boys, myself and the older brother, and I didn't know where my three younger sisters went to. It was just horrendous, so losing them.
1: Yeah, so neglect was the official take on why you were removed from your family.
5: That's right, charge, yeah. And that actual charge is still on the court list. So
1: as children, you were charged with neglect?
5: Yep.
1: Wow, okay. I didn't think that was a thing, but clearly it's happened in your circumstance. So how long were you and your brother at KBH?
5: My older brother, he was only there for about 2 years. I was there for about 4 years until Kinchula closed. And when Kinchula closed in 69, 1969 or 7, I think it was, we went to different institutions around New South Wales, so...
1: What do you understand what it was there for? Weren't boys meant to be trained up at the home?
5: We were just thrown into slavery. Anything that we didn't do, the torment that we did, both physically, mentally and sexually, it was just a common thing for them. It was a natural thing for these perpetrators that stole us from our families.
1: So you're now part of this outreach that's coming into Queensland. I was talking to Paulette the other day, and she was telling me, you know, there were about roughly around 600 boys who went through KBH in its years of existence, and now in terms of the survivors of KBH, there's like, well, you're one of 43, I understand.
5: Yeah, yeah, we just lost our eldest Kinchula boy. He was 98 going on to 99, and we just lost him about 2 weeks ago. So we'll end up at his funeral on Friday in Bowerville. So
1: well, our condolences to the family.
5: Thanks, yeah.
1: So how did it affect you once you came out of the system?
5: Well, the thing about it, they never taught us how to love people, how to respect people, you know. And when we left Kinchula, you know, that's the sort of attitude that I walked out. I said, you know, no one respected me, so I won't respect them. So that's the sort of attitude I had. A lot of the boys were like that, you know. The first thing once I got out of a little place called Royalston in Glebe, the first thing, I hated white people, you know. I just hated it. All I wanted to do was just bash white people. I thought it was a natural thing to do because I grew up with that.
1: You eventually grew out of that?
5: Yes, you know, rugby league did a lot for me, you know, and I did all my frustration out on the thing, but still, again, you know, playing football, you get sent off all the time, and, you know, it didn't help my teammates, so I had to change my mindset again, you know, so... Yeah.
1: Yeah, so quick to anger, you lost your temper a lot?
5: I was a very angry young man. I was very angry.
1: Well, there was something that I saw that Dr. Tiffany McComsey said, you know, you were taken away from your families, you had your brother with you, and then suddenly you were uprooted from the only brothers or families that you knew, depending on how long you were institutionalized.
5: Yep, yep.
1: So was that something that was fairly common, particularly with the group of boys that you were with when you were in there?
5: Yeah, they separated us straight away, you know, and once they separated the younger boys from the older boys, that's where the perpetrators coming in and did their things, you know, so sexually, so.
1: Yeah. Paulette, if I can bring you into the conversation, your father, you know, he passed on now, and I'm, you know, passing on my condolences to you and your family about that. He was housed there. Can you tell us about Dad's situation?
4: Yeah, Dad was in KBH from 1949 to 1958. He was released in 58 when he was around about to be 18 years of age. And I say released because it was like a prison, concentration camp type of stuff. You know, the Jewish experience was, you know, terrible. But there was similarities in that they had numbers tattooed on their skin. But my dad and Uncle Richard and my uncles there, they were tattooed numbers on their brain. They were, instead of being called their names in the home, they were called by a number. My dad's number was 31, and his twin's number was 32. Those numbers have stayed with the men. Some block it out. Some remember, most remember their numbers as well. And so my dad had that experience. I know that he talked about having to walk the line as well, where a row of boys was on each side, and the boy in trouble had to go down the line, and the boys had to kick and punch that child as they walked down the line, and if they didn't do it hard enough, they'd have to go down again.
1: So kind of like a form of hazing that, you know, you might describe that as.
4: Yeah.
1: Uncle Richard, do you remember your number? Were you given a number?
5: Yeah. Yeah, as soon as I walked into the gate, they said, okay, your name's not Richard anymore. You are now number 28. Same thing to my brother. So you're not Robert anymore. You are now number 29. And everything they did, you know, it was, they just gave us a punch in the head, you know, so we know, is that you're not black anymore. You are white. You know, you got no parents. They come here. We'll get the authorities on them, or we'll get the authority to shoot them. That was the first psychological trauma that it started from there at that gate.
1: From the get-go. What about for Dad? Was that and his twin, was that the same as well from the get-go?
4: Yeah, pretty much from the get-go. And I know that they weren't able to speak each other's names, but they had dogs and animals there, and they were flogged if they didn't call the animal by the name. So the animal had a name. I think there was a dog named Prince, wasn't there? He had to call him Prince, not dog, and things like that. But that that respect wasn't given to the boys. They had to be a number. They had to call each other by a number, or they get punished. And you know, people. If you didn't actually experience this sort of stuff, it's unbelievable, but it happened, and it's in our lifetime. Kinchula was open between 1924 and 1970. It closed in 70. I was born a year later, and then we've got Bombaderry Children's Home in Nowra in New South Wales, and that was open until 1988. This is not part of the ancient history. It's part of our current living memory.
1: Mm. Well, you know, Queensland had embarked on a treaty and truth-telling process, which, you know, was then repealed when the Crucifulli government got into power. We've seen in Victoria where they've had their truth-telling and there's now, you know, a statewide treaty. I think New South Wales is exploring with community about the idea of treaty, and I imagine at some point there'll be some discussion around truth-telling. But, you know, that's truth-telling is such a powerful way, I guess, of mobs sharing their stories and the real history of this country. Of course, you know, politicians are fearful of culture wars, but I'm sitting here with a descendant of a survivor, and I'm sitting here with a survivor, and, you know, it's not something that's ancient history. This is modern history.
5: Think about it. You know, like it's their history. They created that history. You know, and we're part of it. You know, whether you're a Kinchula boy or a Cootamundra, you know, girl and things like that. So the difference between Cootamundra, Bombaderry, and Kinchula was, if you was a baby boy, they would have sent you down there, and them girls, that was their learning how to teach, you know, look after young boys, and then they get put out into white families to look after the families. And a lot of these girls actually would have got pregnant, you know, 13, 14, 15-year-old girls, and once they got pregnant, they would have been sent back there, and then they, you know, when they have their babies and they confiscate the babies, whether they kill them or adopt these babies out. And that's, like I said, it's their history. They created that history, and I know what they're frightened of, their own history.
1: Well, of course, we've seen the federal government initiate the inquiry into the separation of Aboriginal and Torres Strait Islander children, and then the final report being the Bringing Them Home report, which, you know, one of the recommendations was a national apology, which you did eventually get.
5: Wow.
1: From the Prime Minister of the time, Kevin Rudd. But Uncle Richard, tell us about where you were at when you started hearing about, you know, there's these conversations going around Australia. These people are talking to people like yourself who've been removed from their families, been put into institutions, been mistreated. Where can you recall, I guess, your first experience with?
5: Yeah, well, I think I was around Newcastle there, and I was just coming out of that stage where all of the anger was, you know, slowly.
1: You're still wild with everybody.
5: I was still wild. And my three younger sisters, they came to look for me, you know, and they said, oh, brother, you got to come with us. I said, when do you expect me to go? You know, so I didn't even know anything about the national policy, and that because I didn't want anything to do with it, you know, because of what happened to me in the boys' home. And then they just dragged me to Canberra, you know, and I went there. I followed them down there, and I met a few of the brothers and that, you know, but it never really, you know, that dawned on me, you know, what the situation was all about, because I was still angry about what happened to me. And once he said sorry, and I started realising what it was all about, but, you know, sorry is just a five-letter word. And the thing about it, you know, everybody thought they was going to stop taking the kids away. It's a lot worse now than what it was back in the old days when we was taking it. More and more. The same bloke, Kevin Rudd, said to us about 8 years ago, he said, there's going to be more and more kids being taken away. And sure enough, these days, right across Australia, there are about 40-odd thousand kids putting into care right across Australia.
1: Yeah. I mean, that's been one of the stark reminders, particularly with this year's anniversary of the National Apology, that, you know, I think I only 6% of the recommendations from bringing them home have actually been implemented. And then we're seeing across certain jurisdictions, one of the key things to come out of the bringing them home report was the Aboriginal child placement principle, and we're seeing it under attack in certain jurisdictions. But Paulette, can you talk about, I mean, your family's experience around that time of the, you know,
4: the apology? I guess me and my dad sort of didn't really believe that it would make any difference or even believe in it, I guess you'd say. But Dad eventually ended up on a bus, must have been with the KVH mob, I'd say, and ended up down in Canberra and was sitting on the lawns for it. And he come back, when he come back, he said that, you know, he shed a bit of a tear. And I thought, oh, gee, that's surprising. So it must have really touched him. And like I said, I didn't believe it. And I was thinking, it's not going to change anything and that. But and then when I listened to the apology, and it came to the part where Kevin Rudd acknowledged the experience of the families. I shed a tear and I was like, oh, my God, I wasn't even, you know, thought this was a whole lot of rubbish. But I did shed a tear because we were recognised, I think we were recognised for the pain and suffering that we'd gone through as the next generation. You know, I grew up as the eldest child, so I saw and heard a lot of things and experienced a lot of things that my younger siblings didn't. So I had a bit of an idea of how KBH had impacted on my dad so it did touch me in the end, and I sat with that for the rest of the night and just appreciated the fact that we were recognised as well as family, as well as Dad's experience and my uncle's experience as survivors as well. Mm. And my whole family, really, because I didn't know at that particular time. It wasn't until a bit later, but I ran into an old fella who said that he knew my grandmother, my dad's mum, in the dormitories at Bree Warrener. And so that's how I learned that my grandmother was also kidnapped. We say kidnapped at KBH because, you know, you can steal a car, you can remove something from somewhere, but, you know, you take a kid away, that's kidnapping a child. And if you read the Section 13A of the Aboriginal Protection Act in New South Wales, there's no room for actually proving neglect. It was about, kidnapping kids to commit genocide. It was a whole act of genocide. You take kids away from community, language, family. You take them away and you stop the transmission of culture and family. And they wanted, us to be white, to be, you know, that whole whitewashing sort of term, and some of the uncles, you know, even though they have got darker skin, really believe psychologically that they were white.
1: Mm. 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Now, Paulette, you're actually doing some work with the Kinchula Boys Home Aboriginal Corporation, and I wonder if both of you can talk to why, a corporation like this is important for descendants of survivors and for survivors themselves.
4: Well, I was there with my dad in the meetings that was held at a place called Picton in just outside of Sydney back in 2001, I think it was. It had came about because one of the survivors was working or was in the community working with Uncle or Pastor Ray Minicon from the Gubbi Gubbi Nation up here. At World Vision he was working for at the time. And one of the uncles who we've lost this year as well, we've lost four of the KBH survivors this year so far. And one of those survivors was Uncle Bill Simon. And Uncle Bill Simon was talking with Uncle Ray Ray about things, and he said, well, Uncle Bill said, well, what are you going to do for us KBH? And Uncle Ray said, what's KBH? And that's how he learnt about it. And then they set about trying to find all the KBH survivors and to see, I guess, what they wanted to do. And then comes the meetings in Picton in 2001, and they've decided that they want to set up their own organisation to look after their brothers and their families, to assist on their healing journey, to provide some sort of circuit breaker, I guess you'd call it, so that that the survivors of KBH can actually deal with their healing, deal with what happened to them, instead of, you know, walking around with all this anger and still inside of them. And I say it's poison, because every time, even my dad said, every time he talks about it, it gets a little bit lighter as well. So it lets out that little bit of poison. It'll never go away. They'll never forget. But at least it helps them heal a little bit each time. And so that's what the point of the corporation, Kinchula Boys Home Aboriginal Corporation, is to assist the survivors and descendants and family members with healing themselves in as much as possible for the rest of their lives. Yeah.
1: Mm.
5: Yeah. When they were in Picton, I didn't want anything to do with it. You know, so they said, brother, you've got to come. I said, nah. They said, well, what do you want to do? I said, well, I'll just give me a matchstick and I'll show you what I want to do. You know?
1: Yeah.
5: I'll go down and burn Kinchula. See, I actually live just up the road from Kinchula and I still live there, you know. So just a sad story on that river, the Macleay River. And that's the sort of mindset that I had at the time. So
1: yeah.
5: Now I realise, you know, I'm the secretary of KBHAC, and I go around and do a lot of talking and things, you know, for the brothers and that, you know, and we get involved with the Sherberg. But can I say a shout out to the Sherberg? I'd just like to say a shout out to Marshall Saunders and the Domo boys. I'd like to see you someday, brother. You come around and see us while we're up here.
4: Yeah, and get well too soon, Uncle Marshall.
5: Get well, brother.
1: Yeah. And I guess that's the power of being together, is sharing your stories, but there is hopefully some healing happening as well. Wish you well, both in your journey of healing, wherever that may be, and good luck with what you want to achieve through the, you know, for KBH boys, for the survivors and for their children.
5: Thank you. Look, it's the thing about it, people that listens to us, that's our healing, you know, and hopefully, you know, a lot of our stories probably resonate on their own stories in certain ways, and you know, talking about it is about healing. You know, truth telling, it's about healing, and we always say that, you know, he's listened to us, and that's healing for us.
1: Yeah, that's all you have to do.
4: Thank you very much, Karen, for the opportunity. It's it was a privilege to be here. Thank you.
1: A privilege to share your story. Thank you both.
5: Thank you very much.
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9: Hello, I'm Alyssa Delfs. One Nation's support is reaching new heights across Australia as leaders from around the political spectrum criticise the party's leader and concede that the populist right's surging vote is unprecedented. New South Wales Premier Chris Minns addressed his party's slump in support today, vowing Labor would fight to keep leading Australia's most populous state. Meantime, the Prime Minister has condemned Pauline Hanson's trip to London, saying she denigrated Australia during an interview with British far-right figure Tommy Robinson, where she blamed the end of the White Australia policy for the nation's migration issues. Speaking to the ABC today, Greens Senator Sarah Hanson-Young says Miss Hanson should apologise for her comments.
10: She needs to come home and explain herself. She actually needs to come home and apologise to the Australian people, because she's been overseas trashing this country, trashing our communities, whipping up fear and hate, hanging out with criminal thugs, and then she thinks it's all too tough if people start asking questions.
9: The right to protest should be protected, but where demonstrations are held should be taken into consideration. That was a suggestion from a former Attorney General today who addressed the Royal Commission into Anti-Semitism and Social Cohesion. Mark Dreyfus suggested that exclusion zones be set up around Jewish community spaces, including schools and synagogues.
11: Not to ban political protest, not to say that people cannot express their views in our community, but rather to protect Jews, Jewish Australians, from going about their worship, from gathering, from going to school, which should be free of protests occurring.
9: A new report is highlighting the daily challenges facing asylum seekers sent to Nauru. With more, Shannon Kirkwood.
10: The Asylum Seeker Resource Centre says almost every person it interviewed in Nauru said they cannot afford enough food. It interviewed 78 of the approximately 91 people seeking asylum in Nauru. 68% rarely or never had access to fresh fruit, vegetables and meat, while 82% did not have easy access to free, clean drinking water. Australia has transferred more than 4,000 asylum seekers to Nauru since it reintroduced offshore processing in 2012. The federal government reportedly spent nearly $1 billion on offshore detention in the last financial year.
9: Australia's foreign minister has flown to the Philippines today to work with ASEAN countries on improving peace and prosperity in the region. Penny Wong arrived today in time to attend the Summit of Foreign Ministers, being held ahead of the ASEAN Leaders Summit later this year. In a statement, Ms. Wong says at a time of rising strategic competition and global economic uncertainty, it's more important than ever for Australia to work closely with ASEAN partners to help shape a region that is peaceful, stable and prosperous. And dozens of members of the press are waiting outside 10 Downing Street, the official residence and executive office of the UK Prime Minister, for Andy Burnham to make his first address in the top job. The Labour Party leader has become the UK's 59th Prime Minister, meeting with King Charles at Buckingham Palace earlier today. After being sworn in, Mr. Burnham is expected to deliver his first remarks as Prime Minister outside the iconic building before announcing his first cabinet appointments. And in sport, Essendon forward Nate Caddy has been cleared to return to action after being hospitalised with an elevated heart rate during the Bombers' win against GWS on Sunday. The 21-year-old is expected to train with his teammates this week and play against Hawthorn on Saturday.
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13: This is Our Voices, and I wish to acknowledge the traditional owners of the land on which we work and live. 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Our Voices wishes to advise that the thoughts and opinions expressed on the program do not represent the thoughts and opinions of 6DBY or of our broadcast partners.

0: Kaiwanju. You're now listening to Our Voices with me, Jodie Ryder. 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Today on the program, I've got a couple of interviews for you. I had a chat with Senator Lydia Thorpe talking about the racism inquiry that has just begun in Boorloo, Perth at the moment, and that's going to be going all through Australia, so we have a little chat about that. I also had a chat with the WA Commissioner for Children and Young People, Jacqueline McGowan-Jones, talking about the call for the Northern Territory Government to centre the rights of children in a new legislation. So she talks a bit about that later in the program. But remember, if you have anything you would like to add or ask, you can jump on the Facebook page. It's 6DBY Logarty Radio, and attention it to Our Voices or to me, Jodie Ryder, and I will happily respond to anything that you may send through. But right now, we're jumping straight into the interview with Senator Lydia Thorpe. This is broken into three parts, so be aware, and I will be back with you after that. You're listening to Our Voices with me, Jodie Ryder, and on the line right now I have Senator Lydia Thorpe. How are you doing today?
1: I'm well, sister, and happy Black Resistance Week.
0: Yes, yes. It has been, I suppose it's been a hectic week for all our mob throughout Australia at the moment, and I hope, you know, they're all safe and you know, having a blast just sharing culture.
1: Yeah, well, it's our day, isn't it? It's our day that we take back. It's our Black Friday. It always has been. And we need a day off in this country where the whole country stands still for us and reflects on the oldest continuing living culture on the planet, just as, you know, was called for in 1938. We need to remember that's where this week came from, and it was an act of resistance. It was on the 26th of January, calling for a day of mourning for our people. So we have to, we always say, you know, we've got to listen to our old people and be guided by our old people. Well, that's what happened in 1938.
0: Yeah, so and that was way before they were celebrating, you know, Australia Day on that day.
1: That's right, and we have to always tell our kids that this is where this week came from, because we still have to fight for that day of acknowledgement of who we are and our sovereign birthright right across this country. So that's why I say happy Black Resistance Week, and, yeah, it's a beautiful time of corroboree and gatherings of, and we have to always tell our kids that this is where this week came from, because we still have to fight for that day of acknowledgement of who we are and our sovereign birthright right across this country. So that's why I say happy Black Resistance Week,

0: Yeah. Now, I want you to remind everybody where you're from and who's your mob.
1: I'm a Gunai Gunitjmara and Japarung woman with connections right up the southeast coast to La Perouse. And I'm Lydia Thorpe, Victorian Senator, Black Sovereign Senator, and I'm a mum and a grandmum of five.
0: Yeah, and that's a big handful right there.
1: Oh, you know, we love it. We love having family around and chasing kids around. That's what we do, and they're our leaders of tomorrow.
0: Yeah. Now, during this, our Black Week, there has been a lot of talk also about, racism in the country. And we are in the midst of doing the racism inquiries here in Australia. So just wanted to have a bit of a chat about that and how things have been going. And, how are you feeling about this racism inquiry? Is it bringing out a lot? Are we bringing enough people to the table to give their versions of what's happened, telling their truth? So how's it been going so far?
1: Look, I have to say I am disappointed in the inquiry. We have to remember it's a Labor-dominated committee, so it's very hard to put something forward and have it supported. And I believe that, our people basically trauma dumping at every hearing, telling us of all the violent racism that they've experienced or grown up with or continue to experience. We know that. We know that. I want to grill the departments, the cops, the child protection services, the health services, the education services, all of the departments that maintain the systemic racism that our people have to deal with every day of their lives. So it's disappointing to see that no Western Australian government departments will be represented on Monday in Perth, not one. And I'm hearing that may be the case for the Darwin hearing as well. So if we're not able to ask questions of these departments who undoubtedly have and use systemic racism every day, then how are we going to address racism in this country?
0: Yeah, that's a very important point.
1: Very frustrating. And, we're flying around the country and meeting different mob and hearing really terrible stories, which we know of, but what's the solution? A report of, racism exists in this country, or a report that says, racism exists in this country and it also exists in all of these departments and this is what needs to happen to fix that. So I'm sceptical. I've been on a number of inquiries where you have good recommendations that come out of all these yarns and these hearings, and then you've got to fight the government to implement them. So I don't want to make people feel like it's not a worthwhile exercise, but I want people to know that we have to pressure this government to implement whatever recommendations come out of it, and we need to hold these departments of every jurisdiction in this country accountable. They have to answer to systemic racism.
0: Now, is there some concern because, with the track record of Australia doing royal commissions and then looking at recommendations and not fully implementing them, is that a bit of a worry?
1: It always is, yes, absolutely. If you look at the missing and murdered Aboriginal women and children inquiry, no recommendations were ever implemented. So, again,

0: our people coming in, telling their story, being re-traumatized and telling their stories and get what out of it. So we have to hold the government to account. And if that means calling the minister, writing to the minister, letting your minister for Indigenous Australians, letting her know that recommendations must be implemented. This is not a talk fest. We want justice out of this.
1: Yeah, we don't. We just want the pretty words on paper.
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0: Now, I want to point out something that, you know, doing a bit of a search on anything to do with races, I found a 2024-2025 Call It Out Racism Register. It was done through the University of Technology in Sydney. And one of the things that really struck me was one of the first things they talk about is who reported to the register. And these are the stats. It's got First Nations 45%, non-Indigenous 51%, and 4% preferred not to say. And I was surprised that it was 51 non-Indigenous people who actually reported to the register about racism. And I'm thinking, obviously they've witnessed something and they've spoken up about it. And I thought, well, that's a good sign, isn't it?
1: We're hearing that in the inquiry as well. There are, you know, good white people, as we know, that have written submissions into the inquiry calling out racism that they've seen, and that's across jurisdictions, and they're eyewitnesses to violence. You know, racism is violence, and that's what this country needs to reckon with, that it's actually a harmful act, and it makes us sick as black people who are constantly attacked and violated. Our bodies are violated, and white people don't understand that because they don't get that feeling that we get when we're being racially attacked. So we also need to educate white fellas and governments that it's actually a health impact that racism has.
0: Yeah, mental and
1: it's
0: emotional.
1: Like a cancer.
0: Yeah. There was something else that I wanted. Another stat from this Call It Out register. It's talking about the different types of racism. There's interpersonal racism and systemic and institutional racism, and bullying and harassment. Now they're saying that the percentage of interpersonal and systemic racism are basically pretty much the same. You've got 34% and 33%, and that's the major areas where people are saying that they're experiencing racism. So to see that in this report, and then to hear that, you know, the government departments and agencies aren't going to be involved in this inquiry, it's disappointing.
1: To say the least. I think it's deliberate, to be honest. And it's very, I fought in the terms of reference to have systemic racism as very clearly stated in the terms of reference for the inquiry, and that was not supported. It was, the response was, there's, you know, terms of reference one, it has a wording like the nature of racism, and so that was the response, that systemic racism comes under the nature of racism. So, you know, it's always a fight to even change wording in these committees, and it's a fight to ensure that our people get the justice we deserve.
0: Yeah, and yeah, it sounds like there's you know, still a lot to be done, a lot to come forward and be addressed before there's any real change.
1: That's right. If we're not addressing this systemic racism, then we're just going round in circles. And, you know, I'm sure it costs the taxpayers a lot of money for this whole committee to be flying around and staying in hotels and, you know, doing all of this work to get what? To get stories from our people about the experiences that they face? We've been hearing that for 200 years.
0: Yeah, now, talking about money, I want to go on to talking about black funding, because I've recently been having some interviews talking about black cladding, and one of the issues that came up in that is, you know, the funding isn't really going to where it's supposed to go because it's going to organisations that have got a front-facing, you know, black face, when really when you're looking deep within the organisation, it's mainly non-Indigenous, so it's not going to where it's probably needed. And I know you've been doing a lot of, you know, I guess, researching into where all the funding is going. So, you know, what's the main concerns about the funding that is for our mob? Because, you know, we do hear a lot of the people saying, oh, look at all the money that the black folks get. Why are they still complaining about, you know, all these issues that they've got?
1: Well, we have to remember that this black cladding was a problem when I think it was the Morrison government that did this and allowed for white businesses, white corporations to cash in on what was meant to be allocated to our people. So it's been a problem for quite some time. It's just more obvious because it's just being completely rorted as far as I'm concerned. And you can, you know, I've met uncles, one uncle that's part of this massive white board, and he's completely conned by that white board just to be the ticker box uncle. And that made me sad for that old fella because he was just being used. So this is going on every day in our communities and in these businesses, and they're just rorting the system. The government knows about this. The minister knows about this, and they need to step in and do something about it. I've just been sent some more information this morning about another business that's black cladding, and you know those resources are meant to be for our people to self-determine our own destiny, for Aboriginal businesses with family clans associated, so whole families benefit. When you see the AFL and the NRL and the Brisbane Broncos and other big companies cashing in, well, we have to stand up to that and say no. Because, yes, the racists do pull that out. They get the total sum of what is supposed to come to us. But that doesn't take into account, given the NRL, millions of dollars. So it's a misrepresentation, and it makes us look bad, because if we did have that money, imagine what that money could do for our people, making decisions for ourselves. So it's a problem. I just think that it's a rot, as I said, and there needs to be thorough investigations, and they need to change the process so it doesn't continue.
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0: our ACCOs, you see that, you know, if they had more funding, the amount of a mob that they could help would, you know, greatly increase, and it would definitely go to where it's needed, because our mob knows what needs to be done, where the money needs to go, and what the programs that could be done to help. So, you know, it's like we're crying out saying, you know, we're doing what we can on scraps of money, but if we have a bit more, we could achieve a lot more.
1: That's right. And, you know, I've been doing this questioning for years, and Crown Casino in Melbourne were getting a considerable amount of money from the NIA budget. And I called that out. I called that out to the point where they lost their funding, and an unknown person who I know but confidentially came to me and said, we lost the funding because of your questioning, but that person was very happy that they lost the funding because Crown then had to pay for the program.
0: Yeah, and you're thinking, Crown, they would have plenty of money, surely.
1: Well, they all do. Why are they not, from the goodness of their heart, in the name of reconciliation and all the things they celebrate about us, why don't they put their money forward and pay for these employment programs and leadership programs for our people rather than us paying a third party who aren't our old people? I'd rather our elders get paid to be able to provide leadership programs for our young people. I don't want the AFL and NRL or any of those teaching, you know, my kids what leadership is. I want my old people teaching them, and that's where I come from when it comes to calling those corporations out.
0: Yeah, and it's almost like you could say, you know, paying them to take on Aboriginal programs is almost like begging.
1: Yes.
0: And
1: the audacity for them to even apply for the money in the first place. Just don't apply.
0: Yeah, because I don't think they're realising, you know, who misses out and what opportunities, you know, are being left out because we're not getting the funding.
1: Well, then what are they teaching our kids? If they don't understand, if they have no understanding of what is happening with our people in this country, then they don't have, then they're unfit to provide leadership.
0: Yeah, and as you said, you know, this kind of fuels the argument for the racists out there to say, oh, we're already getting plenty of money, we should sit down and shut up now. But, you know, I want to go back to the racism issue. We can't say that there is more racism now in Australia because, you know, Australia has always had a racism issue. It's just these days it's more visible because it's on social media. People are recording it. A lot more people are showing what's going on. So, you know, and for our First Nations mob, that is, I guess, traumatising as well, because we have no escape from it then, because we're seeing it on social media. We're hearing about it everywhere. So we never get any respite.
1: That's right. It's being emboldened now by the racist party that's doing well in the polls. It's allowing, giving permission for people to be racist and put it on social media and actually earn money out of it and get an interview with maybe even the leader of the racist party. So it's actually kind of sexy to be racist in this country these days, when, you know, years ago it wasn't. And it's violence, it's something that we need to make sure that we're just looking after our kids and our families and not falling in to these you know, these racists who are baiting us all the time with their violence. We're just being baited, and I know it's hurting our people. I know it's hurting our children, and we have to protect, like, we cannot stop it. We have to strengthen ourselves and our children.
0: Yeah, and you know, we are seeing that, you know, as you said, they're getting more emboldened. It started after the, you know, the failed referendum. It started after that. It's like, you know, the racist side of Australia were saying, well, look, it's kind of justified them, you know, being the way that they are. And because then they were saying, you know, the whole country said no. And then we're seeing outside influences of what's happening around the world as well. And that's kind of adding to, I guess, their confidence of it's okay to be like this when, you know, really it isn't. And how do we address that? How do we change that?
1: Truth telling. Only the truth will set us free. We need the Prime Minister, the coloniser at the head of this colony, to come out and say, racism stops with me, and I'll be implementing the Human Rights Commission's anti-racism framework for the whole country, because together we're going to rid racism. This is not who we are as a country. If the Prime Minister had any backbone, he would come out and say that. We had to bring him, you know, drag him, screaming, kicking and screaming to call out Baloo. I had to get him to call out camp sovereignty. It's always been dragging him and, you know, playing up for him to say something. Well, say that, PM, because 97% of the population in this country migrated here. They are immigrants, every one of them. There's only 3% that come from here, and that's us. So he's meant to be the leader in this country. Leaders need to ensure that there is some kind of unity or harmony in their country, and he has a responsibility to us and to the nation. So there's a framework there that's just sitting on the shelf. It's been sitting there for over 12 months. I've met with all those ministers to say, why are you not implementing this? And they just keep passing the buck. So the answers, the solutions are there. So we need a government that will act on them.
0: So last question for you then, Lydia. What is the, I guess, the biggest hope that you have for this inquiry?
1: Oh, justice and peace. But is it, yeah, that remains to be seen.
0: So, well, yeah.
1: Sorry.
0: I was just saying, we're holding our breath and seeing what will come of it.
1: Well, where there's no justice, there's no peace. And if it's going to be a gammon little report with not much being implemented, then we need to stand up as blackfellas in this country and demand that all of the recommendations be implemented.
0: Yeah, and that's something that we really need to stick to. So, Lydia, I'm going to thank you very much for giving up some time and having this conversation.
1: Thanks for having me.
0: See ya.
1: See ya.
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0: This is Our Voices with me, Jodie Ryder. And that was the interview with Senator Lydia Thorpe talking about the racism inquiry. And as she said, she will be in Perth to attend the first inquiry. And I know there will probably be a lot discussed in that. I know they will definitely be raising the issue of the January incident on the 26th of January with the bomb threat happened at Forest Chase at the rally. So that's I guess that would be something that would be raised for sure. So yeah, there's probably a lot to discuss. And as she mentioned, she is disappointed that a lot of the government departments and agencies aren't involved in the inquiry, which I think is probably a fair point, because as we, you know, First Nations people say, there's a lot of, I guess, institutional racism, and for that to be addressed, you would need a lot of the organisations and government departments that, I guess, have policies that, you know, continue the institutional racism. You need them to be there to hear the issues and to, I guess, face up to it and address them, because we can't fix it unless, you know, they're hearing what the issues are. So I thought that was a pretty good point from Senator Thorpe there. But still to come on the show, I've got the interview with the WA Commissioner for Children and Young People, Jacqueline McGowan-Jones. That's coming up for you right now here on Our Voices. You're listening to Our Voices with me, Jodie Ryder, and on the line right now I have Jacqueline McGowan-Jones. How are you doing today?
1: I'm very well, thank you, Jodie, and I hope you are too.
0: I am. Now, I'll get you to remind everybody who you are, where you're from, who's your mob and what you do.
1: Certainly. So, Jacqueline McGowan-Jones, I'm an Arrandjawarra Mungu woman from the Northern Territory, and I'm the Commissioner for Children and Young People in Western Australia.
0: Now, today we're going to have a yarn about the Australian Children's Commissioners and Guardians and Advocates and their call for the Northern Territory Government to halt new legislations for the rights of children in the Northern Territory. So can you give us a bit of a background on that?
1: Absolutely. So one little Kumanjar little baby passed away. The Northern Territory government did an inquiry, and that inquiry was looking around what changes might need to be made to child protection legislation to protect children from harm. I think one of the really concerning things is that the child protection legislation was not the issue for Kumanjar little baby. This was a man who was released from a custodial sentence, not taken back to his home community, left in Alice Springs with no money, no anything else. And so he was a predator. That was known in South Australia. But unfortunately, he was able to access children. So this is a very reactive piece of work from the outset. But the big problem is they are now saying that they want to remove the Aboriginal and Torres Strait Islander Child Placement Principle from legislation because clearly Aboriginal people can't look after their families, which is flawed to the maximum. And we've known that for many years, and we know that the best place for our kids are with our families and communities.
0: It's almost going back to the old child removal policies, you know, the stolen generation, which and that's what came out of that, is, you know, having that attitude that, you know, First Nations people cannot raise their own children.
1: Absolutely, it's going backwards. And I think the real challenge here is that there were about 150 submissions for that inquiry. Over 120 of them absolutely said this is the wrong thing to do. Interestingly, those who were involved in the stolen generation, such as churches and other organisations, and foster carers, said, oh, no, we need the changes. One of my big concerns is we can't get enough foster carers now. And the responsibility in the legislation in the Northern Territory under their objects is that they should support families to keep children safe. And that is a much better approach, that we support families to be able to keep their children safe and raise them to be strong, healthy young people and grow into adulthood safe and secure in who they are, where they belong, and have a future that recognises over 65,000 years of attachment to, you know, our culture, language, community. So my concern would be, where are we going to get these foster carers? Well, we're probably not, and this means institutionalisation of children again, and that is going absolutely backwards to the previous times when our kids were put into institutions and not raised in a loving, caring family.
0: And it's not really changing the cycle or the situation for First Nations children, which is, you know, the main reason why we need to ensure these changes are made in the right way.
1: Absolutely. Child protection, in just about every jurisdiction, if not all, one of their primary features in the legislation is always that we must support families to support children. But instead we move to the very next step before we've started to support families, which is remove the child. Yeah. And that sets a child on a pathway of transgenerational trauma, which they're already carrying from past policies and practices. And, you know, I can tell you, for example, that we know there is almost an automatic pathway from a residential care setting into detention. I can tell you that children who end up in residential care are not getting the mental health and education supports they need. Many of these children who are already in the care of the department or the state aren't attending school, aren't getting the supports they need. So what is the best interest of the child? We have to make sure that if we're removing a child, we're removing them to better. Now, don't get me wrong. If a child's been sexually abused, then we need to act. If a child's been subjected to cruel, inhumane treatment, whether it's family and domestic violence, we need to act. But what is the action? That should be the first question. We should be sitting with family, we should be understanding what's going on, and we should be taking action that is relevant to supporting a family to keep their child safe.
0: Yeah, and you've got to consider too, you know, the younger years of the children is their developmental stages. So, you know, we need to make sure that they're in a loving, caring environment where they're safe, because there's emotional development, mental development. There's so many things that they need to have that proper grounding and development for at a young stage, so that they do not, go into this cycle of crime and abuse and everything in later in life.
1: Absolutely. So one of the first things we know is that when you remove a child from a parent, it disrupts what we call attachment. Attachment is formed in the womb, and it's, you know, why a baby knows who its mum is the minute they're born. And that connection is so strong. Now, when we take a child from mum, we break that bond of attachment. Often our kids, when they're taken into care, go from mum to a carer. It's short term, but they develop a bond because they're a baby or a small child. Then we break that bond of attachment to put them somewhere else. And then something else might happen and they go somewhere else. And so what we're constantly disrupting attachment, that attachment disruption causes significant psychological, social and emotional distress. And we are already setting this child up with significant concerns about their well-being into the future.
0: Now, when we're looking at what the Northern Territory government, who were they consulting? Were any Aboriginal organisations brought into this conversation? What was the actions that led up to where we are now?
1: So when Kumanjai Little Baby's case occurred, they determined they needed an inquiry into child protection. Personally, I think the inquiry needs to be held into corrective services and what happens to people when they're released from prison. Nonetheless, we were all very hopeful, advocates, Aboriginal organisations, that this would provide an opportunity for really really reformist change that talks about how we provide early supports to families to keep children safe, happy and healthy. As I said, over 150 submissions. They came from Law Reform Commission. They came from Aboriginal community controlled organisations. They came from commissioners, guardians and advocates. They came from providers of support services for children and families. They came from foster carers. They came from church organisations. They came from the not-for-profit sector. Out of those 150, as I said, more than 120 said, do not make this change.
0: Yeah, and it's still on the table.
1: It's, as I understand it, it will be in Parliament tomorrow morning in the Northern Territory.
0: So if this actually passes and goes through and becomes part of the new legislation, what avenues do we have to I guess, address it and to try and bring some amendments? What's the next plan?
1: Look, I think the next plan is that we really have to try and engage Northern Territory Government in how we ensure that children are safe, but how we ensure children are given the opportunity to grow up surrounded by their loving, caring family. There's not a parent I know that says I don't love my child, but sometimes a parent has got so much going on for themselves that they need extra support. And we have to engage with government to make sure that we are doing absolutely everything we can to support children. It costs a significant amount of money to have a child in out-of-home care, and that can be from as low as $4,000 to $10,000 per year to $1 million a year if we've got them in residential care and they're in need of significant supports. If we instead focus that money on early intervention and we focus that money on what does mum need? And it might be mum needs some alcohol and other drug counselling and supports. It might be that mum needs psychological supports for her own traumas. It might mean that mum needs a safe place because there is family and domestic and sexual violence occurring. And we do know that in the Northern Territory we have the highest rates of FTSV in the country. So what are we doing about the other parts of the system so we can keep children safe? How many refuges do we have for mums? How many support services do we have for children who are traumatised? How much of the system is focused on a collaborative whole of government approach to keeping a child safe? And I think we need to engage all governments in this country in these discussions, that this is not about siloing a child and saying, you're not safe, let's take you away. This is about saying, what is the whole of the life cycle for this child and what do all systems need to do to keep them safe?
0: Yeah, and that's a very important point. And on that, I'm going to thank you very much, Jackie. Do appreciate the time.
1: No problem, Jodie. Thanks for having me.
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0: You're listening to Our Voices with me, Jodie Ryder. And that was the interview with the WA Commissioner for Children and Young People, Jacqueline McGowan-Jones, talking about the call for the Northern Territory Government to look at the rights for children in the new legislation. And as she mentioned, that is will be tabled in the coming days for the Northern Territory Government to actually look at that. So there's a lot that they are concerned about and a lot of things that they need to discuss, I guess, and we'll wait and see what happens with that and where that is heading. I've got to say my goodbyes now here on the program, so I hope you've enjoyed the show and it's enlightened you with something and opened your eyes and maybe given you some stuff that you want to think about and maybe you have some thoughts or opinions on something. You can jump on the Facebook page at 6DBY at Logarty Radio and let me know. But right now I will say, Budawong, and I'll catch you guys again next week here on Our Voices.

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1: And I'm Barry Mackay.
0: And welcome to It's Time, the show where we look at the best of the Australian national charts between the 60s and the 90s, using the Kent Music Report, the Australian Music Report, and the ARIA charts. Today we're looking at the best of the charts, and this week in 1980. Barry, what's coming up on today's show?
1: Coming up on today's show, we've got the B-52s, Blondie, The Angels and The Village People.
0: Kicking us off at number 69 in the Australian singles chart this week on the 21st of July 1980 was Dexy's Midnight Runners and Gino. Gino!

0: Dexy's Midnight Runners and Gino at number 69 in the Australian Singles Chart this week on the 21st of July 1980. And that single went on to peak at number 44 in September later that year. Released in March 1980, Gino was the breakthrough hit for the British soul-influenced band Dexy's Midnight Runners. Written by Kevin Archer and Kevin Rowland, the song is a tribute to the 1960s soul singer Gino Washington. It features a distinctive brass-heavy sound and samples crowd chants from a 1974 Van Morrison live album to recreate the atmosphere of Washington's performances. Initially, the band's record label wanted the track to be a B-side, but Rowland insisted on its potential as a lead single. The decision proved correct when the song climbed to number one on the UK Singles Chart. Despite some early negative reviews from music critics, Gino became a definitive track of the era in the UK and helped launch the band's successful debut album.
1: And falling down the Australian national charts this week on the 21st of July 1980, one place from number 46 back to number 47, were the B-52s with their hit Rock Lobster.

0: Rock Lobster by the B-52s at number 47 on the Australian National Charts this week on the 21st of July 1980. And that single had peaked at number 3 here in Australia in May that year. Released as their debut single in April 1978, Rock Lobster launched the career of the Athens, Georgia band, the B-52s, and it was written by singer Fred Schneider and guitarist Ricky Wilson. The song became a signature tune, known for its quirky surf rock influence and nonsensical lyrics about a beach party populated by real and imagined sea creatures. John Lennon cited the song as the primary inspiration for his 1980 return to the studio, saying that the song's sound reminded him of Yoko Ono's own musical work.
1: Rising up the charts, 8 places from number 48 to number 40 this week, on the 21st of July 1980, was Perth band The Dewgites and In Your Car.

0: from Perth, that's the Dugites, and In Your Car at number 40 in the Australian Singles Chart this week on the 21st of July 1980. And that single went on to peak at number 34 in the Australian Singles Chart 2 weeks later. Formed in Perth in 1978, the Dugites were a prominent Australian rock band that blended power pop and new wave with a touch of 1960s girl group influence. Led by vocalist Linda Nutter and keyboardist Peter Crosby, the group gained national attention through frequent appearances on Countdown and extensive touring. Their breakthrough hit, In Your Car, was released in May 1980 as the lead single from their self-titled debut album. The song was produced by Bob Andrews of Graham Parker and The Rumour. The song's success helped the album achieve gold status and earned the band a nomination for Best New Talent at the 1980 Countdown Music Awards.
1: Falling down the Australian national charts this week on the 21st of July 1980, from number 31 to number 38, were American band The Motels and Total Control.

0: That's Total Control by The Motels at number 38 on the Australian National Charts this week on the 21st of July 1980. And that single had peaked at number 7 in May that year. Released in late 1979, the song was the second single from the debut album by LA new wave band The Motels. While it missed the charts in the US, it was a major hit in Australasia, peaking at number 7 here in Australia and making number 11 in New Zealand. Lead singer Martha Davis wrote the lyrics during a period of personal grief, originally conceiving it as a fast thrash punk track. However, the addition of a minimalist bluesy chord progression transformed it into a haunting ballad.
1: Rising up the charts 4 places from number 39 to number 35 this week on the 21st of July 1980 was Jonah Louie, and You'll Always Find Me in the Kitchen at Parties.

0: with a song that went on to peak at number 21 in the Australian singles chart the following month. That's Jonah Louie at number 35 in the Australian singles chart this week on the 21st of July 1980, with You'll Always Find Me in the Kitchen at Parties. Released in May 1980, the song became a signature hit for the English singer and songwriter Jonah Louie. The track is a quirky synth-pop classic that explores social awkwardness. It found its greatest commercial success in New Zealand, where it reached number 3, and it peaked at number 16 on the UK singles chart. The song's distinctive sound was created almost entirely by Louie in his home 8-track studio, using a Polymoog synthesizer. While it was long rumoured that the female backing vocals were provided by Kirsty MacColl, Louie later clarified they were actually performed by the wives of the track's producers. Decades after its release, the song was used in a 2010 IKEA advertising campaign in the UK.
1: And at number 34 on the Australian national charts this week, on the 21st of July 1980, we had Blondie and a hit from their album Eat to the Beat. Here is Atomic.

0: number 34 on the Australian national charts this week on the 21st of August 1980. That's Blondie with Atomic. And that single had peaked at number 12 here in Australia in May that year. Released in February 1980, Atomic served as the third single from Blondie's fourth studio album, Eat to the Beat. The track was written by Debbie Harry and Jimmy Destri, with Mike Chapman handling production. Originally envisioned as a follow-up to the disco-influenced Heart of Glass, the song ultimately incorporated spaghetti western elements and surf guitar. The lyrics were largely composed through scatting during rehearsals, with the word atomic used to signify power and futurism. Atomic became the band's third number one single in the UK, holding the top position for 2 weeks. In the US, it reached the top 40 on the Billboard Hot 100 during the spring of 1980.
1: Let's take a bit of time out now and look at the top 10 albums of the week for this week on the 21st of July, 1980. At number 10, we had True Colours by Split Enz. At number 9, Stardust by Willie Nelson. At number 8, 21 at 33 by Elton John. At number 7, The Magic of Boney M by Boney M. At number 6, Dark Room by The Angels. 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At number 4, Unmasked by Kiss. At number 3, Glass Houses by Billy Joel. At number 2, East by Cold Chisel. And at number 1, Can't Stop the Music, the motion picture soundtrack by The Village People. And that peaked at number 1 for 9 weeks, and this was its 5th week at the top. Let's take a closer look at the number 2 album of the week, East by Cold Chisel, which first peaked at number 2 the previous month. Released on June the 2nd, 1980, East is the third studio album by the Australian band Cold Chisel. It was produced by Mark Opitz. The record represented a deliberate move towards a more commercial sound, becoming the biggest selling Australian album of the year. Many tracks addressed topical or social issues, such as Star Hotel, which documented a Newcastle riot, and Four Walls, which referenced the Bathurst jail riots. The cover art featuring Jimmy Barnes in a bathtub was inspired by the 1793 painting The Death of Marat. Notably, it was the first Cold Chisel album to feature songwriting contributions from every band member, breaking the previous writing monopoly of keyboardist Don Walker. Well, let's hear a song from that album, East by Cold Chisel. Here's Star Hotel.

0: That Star Hotel from the number 2 album of the week this week on the 21st of July 1980, East by Cold Chisel.
1: Let's have a look at the news headlines for July 1980. On the 5th of July, Bjorn Borg won his fifth consecutive men's Wimbledon title today, defeating John McEnroe in a 5-set thriller. At the Wimbledon ball this evening, he danced with the ladies' singles winner, Australian Yvonne Goolagong-Cawley, who claimed her second Wimbledon title by beating Chris Evert. On the 9th of July, the collapse of Sydney's Nugan Hand Merchant Bank has become a real-life mystery. Co-founder Francis John Nugan was found dead in an apparent suicide, while his partner Michael John Hand, a US Vietnam veteran, disappeared from his Sydney hideout last month. The bank, which offered secretive Swiss-style banking to 240 clients, has allegedly been linked in reports to illegal activities including drug smuggling, arms deals, and possibly acting as a front for the CIA. On the 17th of July, Ronald Reagan was chosen today by the Republican Party in Detroit as their presidential candidate, calling on Americans to trust their shared values to face the crisis of the hostages in Tehran. And finally, on the 19th of July, Leonid Brezhnev opened the 22nd Olympic Games in Moscow amid the largest boycott in Olympic history. Following the Soviet invasion of Afghanistan in 1979, US President Jimmy Carter led a boycott joined by about 60 countries, though nations including Britain, France, Italy, Sweden and Australia competed.
0: Falling down the charts from number 15 to number 18 this week, on the 21st of July 1980, was Australian band The Angels and No Secrets.

0: The Angels and No Secrets at number 18 on the Australian Singles Chart this week on the 21st of July 1980. And that single had peaked at number 8 on the Australian Singles Chart the previous month. No Secrets was released in April 1980 as the lead single from the fourth studio album by the Australian hard rock group The Angels, titled Dark Room. The song is noted for its distinctive driving bass line provided by Chris Bailey and the aggressive theatrical vocal delivery of Doc Neeson.
1: You're listening to It's Time, the show where we look at the best of the Australian national charts between the 60s and the 90s using the Kent Music Report, the Australian Music Report and the ARIA charts. Today we're looking at the best of the charts from this week in 1980.
0: Rising up the chart 6 places from number 17 to number 11 this week on the 21st of July 1980 was the band The Tourists and I Only Want to Be With You.

0: I Only Want to Be With You by The Tourist at number 11 in the Australian singles chart this week on the 21st of July 1980. And that single went on to peak at number 6 on the Australian singles chart 2 weeks later. In 1979, British band The Tourist covered I Only Want to Be With You, a track originally made famous by Dusty Springfield in 1964. Featuring Annie Lennox on lead vocals and Dave Stewart on guitar, the song was recorded in just 20 minutes at the end of their album sessions, with Lennox completing her vocal track in a single take. Despite the quick recording time, it became the band's biggest hit, matching the number 4 peak of the original on the UK singles chart.
1: And rising up the Australian national charts this week on the 21st of July 1980, from number 7 to number 4, were American band Lip Sync and Funky Town.

0: That's the disco-influenced Funky Town by Lip Sync at number 4 on the Australian National Charts this week on the 21st of July 1980. And that single went on to spend 2 weeks at number 1 here in Australia from 2 weeks later. The track became a global commercial phenomenon, reaching number 1 in Australia, Canada, West Germany and the US. In America, it topped the Billboard Hot 100 for 4 weeks. The song eventually sold over 8 million copies worldwide, and it was ranked by Billboard as the 8th most popular single of 1980.
1: Holding steady at number 2 on the Australian Singles Chart this week on the 21st of July 1980 were The Vapors and Turning Japanese.

0: That's The Vapors and Turning Japanese, holding steady at number 2 on the Australian Singles Chart this week on the 21st of July 1980. And that single had peaked at number 1 on the Australian Singles Chart for 2 weeks the previous month. Songwriter David Fenton wrote this track as a heartfelt tribute to a love that lingers, sparked by the memory of a single photograph of an ex-girlfriend, with the famous chorus coming to him suddenly at 4 a.m. The production was handled by Vic Coppersmith Heaven, who had recently worked with British mod band The Jam. In the United States, its music video, directed by Australian music video maker Russell Mulcahy, became one of the first 200 clips played on MTV.
1: Okay, let's review the top 10 singles of the week on the 21st of July 1980 here in Australia. At number 10, we had Cheap Wine by Cold Chisel. At number 9, Tired of Toeing the Line by Rocky Burnett. At number 8, Love at First Night by Kim Hart. At number 7, Coming Up by Paul McCartney. At number 6, Shandy by Kiss. At number 5, Call Me by Blondie. At number 4, Funky Town by Lip Sync. At number 3, You've Lost That Lovin' Feelin' by Long John Baldry and Kathy McDonald. At number 2, Turning Japanese by The Vapors. And at number 1, in its third week of a 4-week run at that position, we had The Village People with Can't Stop the Music.

0: That's Can't Stop the Music by The Village People in its third week of a four-week run at the number one position. It was the title track from The Village People's feature film. While the song failed to reach the US top 40, it was a major international success, making number one here in Australia and also in South Africa.
1: Well, that's the show for another week. Thanks go to David Kent and his website www.australianchartbooks.com.au for the use of his Kent Music Report and Australian Music Report charts in the show. News headlines are mostly sourced from the Chronicle of the 20th Century, published by Penguin. I'm William Broome.
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10: Hi, this is Noddy. 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This is Aussie Music Weekly, your weekly fix of new, local and independent Australian music. Coming up on this week's show, got the brand new single on the way from vocalist, DJ and drag artist Jimmy the Queen. We head to Nashville, not because the artist is from there, he's actually an Australian living in Nashville, something new from a gentleman called Grayson, and two of the finest singer-songwriters in Australia come together for the very first time. Yeah, the new one on the way for Casey Barnes and Pete Murray. And later this hour, Rufus on Fire is going to swing by to present the artist profile segment for the month of July. All that and stacks more, so do hope you can stay with us. Well, to get things underway, it's a trio who hail from the Blue Mountains area just outside of Sydney, and they're called Killing Floor. They just recently released their debut album, Better Late Than Never, and have also been announced as one of the acts performing at the upcoming Blue Mountains Blues Festival. Seems to be a lot of regional blues festivals happening at the moment, and that one is happening on August the 29th. Well, without further ado, let's hear what they sound like. So to get us underway, this is Killing Floor with Magic Sam.

0: believe me.
1: Yeah, the cracking sounds there of Gold Coast band The Vernons, and from their upcoming album Strike Out Again, which will be out on the 12th of August. In fact, their first album in 3 years. That was the sounds of Don't Give a Damn If You Don't Believe in Me, a song all about being doubted by someone who should have offered up their support. 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It's Noddy here. Up shortly, something super catchy from Jimmy the Queen.
2: I never thought I'd get here, but I got.
1: On the way, an Australian artist currently basing himself in Nashville. It's the new one for Grayson.
2: Love, love at first sight, she's the proof that there is a God in my heart.
1: And two of Australia's finest singer-songwriters coming together for the very first time. The new one on the way for Casey Barnes and Pete Murray.
2: Go.

And coming up later this hour, Rufus on Fire is going to be here to present the July edition of the Artist Profile segment. Well, on to Melbourne-based artist Asha Ryder West now. She released her first music track back in 2023, and her latest song is about chasing your own sense of purpose and yearning towards great things. Asha Ryder West for you now with Desires.

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Yeah, super catchy sounds there from vocalist, DJ and drag artist Jimmy the Queen, and the track there, Full Speed, which they've described as a euphoric moment of reflection. Jimmy the Queen's done some past supports to the likes of Amel and the Sniffers and even our very own Kylie Minogue as well. 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And you can also check us out online. 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The email hits your inbox every Monday morning, let you know what's coming up on the show before anybody else does. So don't delay, aussiemusicweekly.com.au. Well, on to the musical project of Perth-based artist Kim Franklin now. The moniker that she goes under is called Blank Instrument. And this track is from her forthcoming debut album called Jumping at Ghosts, an album that was inspired by and actually funded by her close friend who left her some money when they died so that she could pursue her musical career. And it's a song all about the feelings of being in the final throes of a relationship. Blank Instrument for you now with Brand.

album Round and Round. That was an Australian artist who's currently basing himself in Nashville, Grayson. And the track there, Love at First Shot. Well, we've reached around about the halfway point on this week's edition of Aussie Music Weekly. Still plenty more to come, including the latest from Sydney-based singer-songwriter Lucy Burke. We head to Perth and the new one from singer-songwriter Frederick James, and the duo of Casey Barnes and Pete Murray have come together for the very first time on their latest track is coming up for you as well. Up next, though, we're going to do the artist profile segment. Rufus on Fire is waiting in the wings to join us for that segment for the month of July. But to get us there, it's Perth-based artist Stephanie Passione and a song all about self-worth. She released her debut single in 2018, and this is her new one. It's called If You Want It. 'Cause if you

0: a singer-songwriter, a four-piece rock band, or maybe even a now long-disbanded pop group. They all have one thing in common. They're an Australian artist. It's time to shine the spotlight on them as Rufus on Fire presents The Artist Profiles.
1: Yes, you know what that music means. It means that Rufus on Fire is here in the Aussie Music Weekly studio to present another instalment of the Artist Profile segment. G'day, Ruf, how you doing?
2: Very well, very well. And greetings out there to everyone in Community Radio Land.
1: Well, this time last month, we shone the spotlight on an artist that, was great to sort of see that there was more to them than just that one hit, which quite often happens with these profiles where we dig a little bit deeper. Where are you taking us and who is the person in question this time around, or artist?
2: We're going back. We're going way, way back.
1: Right, okay, yeah.
2: We're going back to the late 60s, early 70s.
1: Okay, it's been a while.
2: I'm just going to say one word. Zoot.
1: Oh, Zoot. Okay, yeah. Some very interesting people in this band, that's for sure.
2: Indeed.
1: Yeah.
2: Now, the origins of the band Noddy were in Adelaide in the mid-1960s with John Darcy, Gordon Rawson, Gerard Bertelkamp, Ted Higgins and Daryl Cotton coming together at high school, initially under the name Down the Line. They'd played covers of UK bands, songs from The Hollies, The Who and The Small Faces, and slowly built up a local following. In 1967, John Farnham's then manager Daryl Samble used the band as session players for demos that got Farnham a record deal with EMI, before local promoters Alan Hale and one Bernard Doc Neeson suggested the band change their name, which saw Down the Line become Zoot, and they also started writing their own songs too. By early 68, Zoot had moved to Melbourne and Steve Stone replaced John Darcy on guitar. They soon signed a deal with EMI themselves and released their debut single, which is our first track in this profile. Got to number 87 on the local charts, and it is the short, sharp, and of its time, You Better Get Going Now.

0: Yes, we're heading way, way back on this edition of The Artist Profile. Been a while since we've touched something on the 1960s decade, but that is from that era indeed. The sounds of Zoot there, and you better get going now.
1: Now, not even more lineup changes due to Ted Higgins and Steve Stone returning to Adelaide occurred, and they were replaced by Rick Brewer on drums and Roger Hicks on lead guitar. And the band's manager, Wayne DeGrucci, came up with a gimmick to increase their profile. The Think Pink, Think Zoot idea saw band members dressed in pink satin and arrive at venues in Daryl Cotton's pink car.
0: Oh, there you go. Wow, that's marketing 101 indeed.
1: And while the teenage girls loved it, from a credibility perspective, trying to be serious rock musicians, well, it wasn't the best fit, let's just say.
0: Nope.
1: There'd be more singles released, 1, times 2, times 3, times 4, and Monty and Me, which charted, and regular appearances on the TV shows of the day as well, like Uptight. Come 1969, Roger Hicks was replaced by Rick Springfield, and while still playing live regularly, the pink suits were seeing them ridiculed by the press. And they even got assaulted by a gang of youths while on tour in Brisbane.
0: Oh, wow.
1: Eventually, the pink satin suits were ditched for good when the band burnt them on the TV show Happening in 1970 and promoted their new single, Hey Pinky, with an ad showing their naked buttocks.
0: Oh, okay.
1: Their sound was getting heavier too, and July 1970 saw their debut album, Just Suit, released, getting number 12 on the charts, and the following month, they finished runners-up in the Hoadley's Battle of the Sounds competition. Post the album's release, though, they would release a cover of a well-known Beatles tune, which got to number 4 on the charts and hung around the top 40 for 20 weeks. This saw some interest from the US in signing Zoot to a deal there, but a mix of visa issues and Rick Springfield being sounded out about a solo career put paid to that, and come the end of 1971, Zoot were no more. Post this, Daryl Cotton and Gerard Bertelkamp, a.k.a. B. Bertels, worked together under the name Freeze for an album before Cotton headed to the US, and Bertels joined Mississippi, who would later evolve into the Little River Band.
0: Uh-huh.
1: Rick Springfield moved to the US, where he had success as a solo artist and as an actor on the TV soap General Hospital, while drummer Rick Brewer played in a few bands before joining the Ferrets in 1976 and played on their big single, Don't Fall in Love. Reunion-wise for Zoot, Cotton, Bertels, Springfield and Brewer played some shows in 2011 and were planning on another reunion in 2020 with Russell Morris joining them, but due to the COVID-19 pandemic, it didn't happen and was eventually cancelled. Daryl Cotton eventually returned to Australia to live in the late 70s, and he acted in the TV show The Young Doctors, had the lead role in Joseph and the Amazing Technicolor Dreamcoat, and he released a few solo albums as well, including his biggest hit, Same Old Girl. He also presented the Early Bird Breakfast Show in the mid to late 80s.
0: That's right. It was like probably a precursor to the old cartoon connection, wasn't it?
1: Yeah, a bit of Marty Monster action there. Well, I remember him getting attacked by a kangaroo once on a show. There's probably footage of it on YouTube somewhere. He continued performing live as well, too. He was playing with Russell Morris and Jim Keys for a while as well, too.
0: That's
1: I think
0: right.
1: There was a group of them just going around doing stuff.
0: Mm-hmm.
1: But unfortunately, he passed away in July 2012 from liver cancer, aged 62. Our second track in this profile is that cover of a well-known Beatles song, which the band managed to make it sound all their own, as we count in drummer Rick Brewer on this superb take of Eleanor Rigby.

0: Yeah, undoubtedly one of the most creative, in my humble opinion, Beatles covers indeed. Yeah, and Australia's very own Zoot and Eleanor Rigby there.
1: Time for me to get out of here, Noddy, but Zoot,
2: you've been profiled.
0: Yes, and Rufus on Fire will join us again at the same time next month for another instalment of the Artist Profile segment. And if you do happen to have a suggestion for him, so an artist that he has not as yet profiled, hit him up via his email address, Rufus, R-U-F-U-S, at aussiemusicweekly.com.au. I'm sure he's always happy to take your suggestions and, of course, any feedback on board. Well, let's jump back into the 2026 music now with the new one from Sydney-based singer-songwriter Lucy Burke. This track comes from her latest EP, Meet Me There, an EP that pretty much incorporates her jazz influences as well as her unique storytelling ability. And here's it.

around Australia on the Community Radio Network and heard through your local community radio station. This is Aussie Music Weekly. And just there, Melbourne-based multi-instrumentalist Kat Gretta, who released her debut EP late last year. That song was written after experiencing some significant loss in her life, and it's called Audacity. Well, we've got time to squeeze in one more track on this week's edition of Aussie Music Weekly before we have to say goodbye. So let's head back across the Nullarbor Plain now to Perth and Perth-based artist Frederick James. This is his third single release in his career to date. He was actually born in England, but moved to Australia back in 2010. And this track is all about care, resilience, and the desperation of wanting to make things better for the people you love. Frederick James for you now with Let Me Give You a Good.

unfortunately, that's all the time we have to share with you new local and independent music on this week's edition of Aussie Music Weekly. But don't despair, we'll be back at the same time next week on the same station you're hearing us through right now. And on next week's show, we're going to have an in-focus interview with Pinky Beecroft. Aussie Music Weekly is brought to you around Australia with thanks to the Community Broadcasting Association of Australia, who beam this show out each and every week via the Community Radio Network. 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Well, to take us out, it is Casey Barnes and Pete Murray. Yeah, a collaboration where the two musicians who have actually known each other personally for over 20 years have finally got together and said, hey, let's make some music together. Also encourage you to check out the accompanying music video for the track as well. Some very nice scenery shot in the hills around Byron Bay. So to take us out, it's Casey Barnes and Pete Murray with Time to Burn. And I'll see you next week.

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I acknowledge the traditional custodians of the lands this program is broadcast from. I pay my respects to elders past, present and emerging, and I extend that respect to other Aboriginal and Torres Strait Islander people who may be listening. Always was,

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1: G'day, Steve Norwood here. Welcome to the first Australian Music Hour, a radio program that celebrates the great music being made by First Nations artists in this country. And we've got a real mixed bag of music coming up on today's program. Some old stuff and some fairly new releases. We kicked off the show this week with a song from Jimmy Little, Down the Road, country gospel music, and written by Troy Cassadaly and Don Walker. We're going to stick with the country music vibe just for the moment and listen to a track from Northern Territory country music legend Warren H. Williams. This is called Hustle Bustle.

That was a song called Mission Girl, and it comes from an emerging young performer, Lamine. She's a proud queer Gomeroi woman who was originally...

second ever track now from Darwin-based Drifting Clouds. This is very much a mix of traditional and 21st century beats. Rwanda, which is the name of one of the six seasons that the Yolngu people in northern Australia recognise. The hot, dry season just immediately before the wet season starts.

Some music from Western Australia there with a track called Kargain. Kargain comes from a Noongar story about the brown falcon that picks up burning embers and flies across the country to share fire with other people. And the track Kargain was a new song from Marta Keach, which is the performing name of Western Australian musician Clint Bracknell. Marta Keach translates as skinny legs like spears. And Clint Bracknell is a great musician. He's also the professor of music at the University of Western Australia. You're listening to the First Australian Music Hour with Steve Norwood. We're going to have a track now from the desert region of Australia, from the APY homelands. This is an older song from a guy called Pamani Michael, who hails from Mimili in the APY homelands, and this is called Anangu Tujaya.

the last couple of songs. In the middle of that bracket of tracks, we had a bit of hip-hop called Cheshire. It comes from the Kakadu Collective, and it's published courtesy of the Desert Pea Media organisation. Featured a respected elder and Kunai knowledge holder, Victor Rostron, doing some vocals on that particular track. He hails from the Stone Country in Western Arnhem Land. And that was followed by a reprise of the Pamani Michael song, courtesy of the South Australian Symphony Ensemble. We'll have another song from Western Australia now. This is from Perth-based band Mongia, Driving Wheel.

0: That was country blues singer Sue Ray with a song called Same Train. Before that, we had the wonderful voice of Kucha Edwards and a song called Mrs. Edwards. Very much a personal story for Kucha about his experience and his whole family's experience of being one of the stolen generation. We're going to have a track now from Kev Carmody. This comes from the 4-CD box set, Recollections, Reflections. And it uses quite a number of different sound samples. This utilises a recording from the Lomax collections of historical recordings. Alan Lomax recorded this particular soundbite in the 1940s in Alabama, in the state penitentiary there. This is Kev Carmody and a track called Emancipation, Incarceration.
1: I learned that song in Tennessee.
2: You ready to come?
1: Yeah, it's county farm.
2: Well, how come you got in so much trouble?
1: Well, boss, the way I got in trouble, the first time, the folks was barring me, and I just got in penitentiary and just wake so much, I had to wake and cut up the fella and shoot him up, and then when I got out of the penitentiary, I thought I had waked enough, and I decided I could make my living without waking, and I come into putting pistols on folks, and that wouldn't do it, and I just come into stealing everything, wasn't hard to nail down, and the police just come into running me every which way, every way I turned. So after I got them started to run me, I just kept on doing wrong. Fighting, stealing, you know, and robbing, and sometime I wouldn't be done nothing, but I've been doing so much that when they'd get me, I'd have been got in there. And one or two times they arrest me, and I told them I hadn't done nothing. They said, well, I arrest you in advance, you're going to do something. So I just, that's the way I paid the pit. That's all I was about. In and out for the last 18 years.

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1: In and out for the last 18 years.

0: in and out for the last 18 years.
1: That's it for this week. Hope you've enjoyed the program. I'll be back next week with another First Australian Music Hour. I'm going to leave you with top-end blues legends, Ugal. As always, thanks for listening.
0: 18 years. 18 years. 18 years.

You are listening. Thank you, thank you, thank you very much to the Dirt Music Radio Show, coming to you as it does every week from the studios of 2SER. Stuart Coop's my name. Thanks for hanging with me and listening to some music this week. If you're wondering what Dirt Music is all about, let me explain. Dirt Music is a radio show about music that comes from the heart and takes absolutely no prisoners. What you're about to hear can come from right across the musical spectrum, just so long as it's made with no concession whatsoever to fad or to fashion. It is another Dirt Music, another week. Lots of music to get through. Some of it's old, some of it is new, some of it is in between. But this week, a lot of new music, really great new music. But there could be some oldies along the way as well. First up, an artist I've been listening to quite a lot recently, Margaret Glasby. She comes from Brooklyn in New York City. We're going to listen to a new song from her called That Rose, and then from her covers mini album called The Golden Heart Protector. We're going to listen to Margaret Glasby, joined by Norah Jones on a version of Wilco's Jesus, Etc. Let's get underway on Dirt Music. I

that peaceful world.

We gotta go now. Thank you very much. Thank you. It's Dave Jakes on the bass. Jason Weber on harmonica, mandolin, and electric guitar, and acoustic guitar. I'm John Prine. Thank you very much for coming to this.

Toto was signed because of David Page. David Page being the guy who co-wrote just about every song on Silk Degrees. So that was pretty much that band. David Page, my brother Jeff, David Hungate on bass. And then when they toured, when Boz toured for Silk Degrees, they added me on second keyboards and Steve Lukather on guitar. So the record company knew that David Page was the songwriter, the guy who created a lot of that stuff. Toto was about David having a band with my brother Jeff, having their own band and doing David's songs, but they were always very open to us other guys contributing. When David was putting together Toto, he decided to go with

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Life is for the living, and all too soon we die. 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

just chauvinists. Listen to the boys, Shirley, June, Heather and Joy, the Snyder girls too. Could sing and could they yodel, yodel, yodel, yodel. Johnny Ashcroft sang about lost boys and trains, raids. Lindsay drove the cattle out upon the western plains. Jimmy Little told us all we had to turn the other cheek. Then Chad came along, the sheik of Scrubby Creek.

Jeff Mack travelling on the virtual track said, we've been everywhere, man, to Bog O'Brien back. We met Dave Pryor, Shorty Ranger, Brian Ledden with Gus and Warren H just as the sun was setting. Andrew Clayman, Pixie Jenkins, Fiddler's True. That's the long and the short, I'm a telling you. Peter Pratt, Glenn Jones, Graham, Roger Watts, singers, and if you want a country band,

Grant Lewis, Jimmy Haynes. Kill us with their funny songs and pick on our remains. Shazza Lee said to me, Ted, give up the booze. Model your life on the flying emus. Write the songs, write the wrongs by the shady billabongs. We'll all sing along, cause we're

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1: Hey, up, I say, have a look at this one, don't miss it. Eight, two bags for $2 and there's no waiting, there's no delay. We'll serve you straight away.
2: See how the morning breeze waltzes the sawdust. 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

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See their professor, the old master showman, teaching his grandson to tie a true hitch, bribes tiny toddlers to tumble in sawdust. 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Welcome the birds to his caravan door. 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Only a fool would be asking for more. 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

0: Take two bags for $2 and there's no waiting, there's no delay. 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
1: Shy little rabbit, all sparkles and spangles.

Welcome now to Country Is My Way. I'm Jean Darnell and I'm here until midday with some great country music from all over the world.

Good morning and welcome to Triple H 96.5 FM, your local community radio station right here in the heart of Horsham. I'm Jean Darnell, yes, as I alluded to earlier, and I'm here for the 3 hours. And following me today will be Heather with her blues program. And on following Heather at 2 o'clock, we will have Tuesday Tunes with Barry. Jeff will be in with his oldies but goodies. And then Bradley's Music Machine will be on at 7 o'clock. So some great programming to come out of our station. So stay tuned, won't you? Well, our weather today, before the rain comes tomorrow, it's currently 6 degrees in Horsham. It's 5 overnight, so she hasn't warmed up much at all. Very, very foggy out there, so please drive carefully. And we're expecting a maximum today of 11, which is going to be rather cool. So it looks like getting up around about 3 o'clock before it gets to 11. So we're going to have a very, very cool day. So my advice is stay warm. No matter what you do, stay warm. Alrighty, so let's keep the music rolling. And I've got Joy Adams up for you. And yeah, we'll go from there.

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And you've been listening to Foster and Allen there with a song called A Winter's Tale. Before that, you heard from Garth Brooks with a song called Ireland. And Joy Adams was in there with her good old country song. I don't know whether I announced that or not, but coming up for you, I have got Dominic Kerwin and The Answer to Everything.

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He'd served his time with the rain and brand. He rolled his smokes from a Havelock tin and measured you up with a knowing grin. He could read your life by the shape of your hat, pick a ringer from the Kimberley or Black Soil Flats. When he spoke, his roll made it plain to see he was born and bred in the Territory. I first met him back in 73 in a mustering camp on the VRD. A bronzed figure moulded to

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If it was in my power to turn the years back, I'd join my old mate down a dusty track where the ant

0: have to say, mate, hey, I'm a territory man. And proud to say, mate, hey, I'm a territory man.
1: And there's three songs that have a connection together. And that included Graham Roger, they were Territory Man. Peggy Gilchrist with The Caller Kakadu. And when I hear those, that song now, I can have to bend a Kakadu. You can sort of, yes, get to relate with the sounds that comes from The Caller Kakadu that Peggy plays. And it's very well written by Shazalee there, that song. And Under Darwin Stars, yes, I heard the curlew, and we saw some beautiful sunrises and sunset, but Diana did leave the last one, didn't she, until I got home and then sent it to me, and it is a ripper. So well done. I had the best tour guide out. Didn't have to pay her for it either. It's amazing, you know, personal tour guide, and yeah, she knew what she was on about. If you ever get a chance to go to Darwin, don't put it off. Do it, because it is a place that's so tranquil. I can't even describe it. I can't even compare it to anything down here, but it's a lot quieter than Horsham, I can tell you that much. And I was very much welcomed by the people up there that when we went to some of the markets. Yes, you got welcome, but it's amazing just how many other people from down this way were up there. Fortunately, I saw nobody from Horsham, so no tales can be told back home here. But there was people from Conniver, and there was also somebody from up there from that used to live. Her husband used to live in Neil. So, yes, it's a little bit of a small world, isn't it? So you can't get away from anybody. So I had to behave myself up there, and I did. And I had a ball. So, if you, as I said, if you ever get the chance to do it, by all means, put Darwin on your agenda and do it soon. Do it in the time that I went up. It's recommended that if you're just going up to see the area up there, don't go up in the wet season because the heat is apparently quite consuming, to use Diana's words. And you go up this time of the year, constant temperature overnight, you might have it down to 15 or 18. And then during the day, maximum would be 32 if you're lucky. It gets between 30 and 32, I believe, on a daily basis. And I saw no rain, saw blue skies the whole time I was there. So I was absolutely, yeah, I had a ball, in other words. So as I'm saying, and Diana did ask me the other night when we were at her father's birthday celebrations, her father and mother's birthday celebrations, have you stopped talking about it yet? I don't think I will, because it was such a wonderful experience, and if I get the chance, I'm going to do it again. Who knows? I might even end up there. Anyway, that's enough of that. Let's keep going with the program.
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Sandy Dodds and Cole Perkins there with Making Plans. And yeah, that's not a bad duet, that one, from both Sandy and Cole. And coming up for you now, I have Tony Kerr. And I hope you enjoy this one from him. 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